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2: Company is downright annoying. Let's listen to Stu Gotts and Company live. And you tell us where this show lies.
6: So you mentioned Caleb Williams could be in the top five, and I know you've got an interview coming out with him, the new Madden cover. Yeah. My question is, did he cry, and does he cry a lot?
7: Yes.
6: Like when you were talking to him, did he weep, or was it just a little tear? How did that work?
7: So Sims, yeah, we heard he's a big crybaby. That's what we've heard. I'm not saying it's true. I'm just saying those are the rumors.
8: So great you're actually going down this lane, because I was actually just talking about this, right?
7: Well, you're our source.
8: So first off, you know, Caleb Williams, I mean, he was extremely happy. He's hit the most improbable, most unbelievable trifecta you could ever hit as a quarterback. He won the Heisman, he's on the cover of Madden, and he got a one-on-one interview with Chris Sims on Button. I told him he can retire. He's done. He's going to the Hall of Fame. Yes. Everybody knows him now. All right. The second thing I'll say is screw you, Mikey A, for that comment. All right? That's what I'll say about that.
7: We overheard your conversation. I mean, come on.
8: Okay, good. You did hear that. Yes. Because it does drive me crazy. Wemby cries, and everybody's like, oh, he's Wemby. He's the alien. He's so passionate. He wants to be in the finals. He's so happy. And then, you know, it's Caleb Williams cries, and it's like, oh, he's such a wimp loser. Oh, my gosh, he can never lead a team. And it's just like, that's what I hate about sports. It's why I got into the job. It's to correct stupid narratives like that. So I'm glad you're just playing with me and not real with that question.
7: Well, there's a reason, just quickly, since we're here, okay? I mean, Wemby's crying because he made it to the NBA Finals and did so ahead of schedule and beat Oklahoma City, and it means a lot to him. Caleb hasn't done anything.
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9: 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What is your word for A.J. Brown calling his new gig with the Patriots close to heaven? Sounded less like an introductory news conference and more like a baptism that took place. He didn't just butter up the Patriots. No. He opened a full-service dessert bar, and it's like he was catering a wedding. This is fondant level baking with A.J. Brown. He not only did he add the whipped cream, He installed a soft serve machine in the locker room, reminding everyone in an interview that he did that he grew up a Patriot fan and claimed that he kept a Patriot rug in his house even while he was playing for the Eagles. He still had that Patriot rug.
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6: Right here.
7: A couple years ago, I had said on this show, they should trade A.J. Brown in Philadelphia. I'm not sure he fits the scheme. Jalen Hurts can't get the ball to him. He's obviously frustrated. They've got plenty of good players around him. A.J. Brown deserves a great pocket quarterback. Well, he got one yesterday. He got traded to New England in the worst-kept secret in the NFL. And Drake May is by far and away the best pocket quarterback and the best quarterback talent A.J. Brown's ever had. So there's a lot of different angles to this. First of all, Philadelphia is going to be fine. They couldn't get the ball to him anyway. Jalen Hurts has struggled for years to get the ball to him. They have Saquon Barkley. They've got better than average tight ends. They already rebuilt their wide receiving core. Mekhi Lemon's going to be a big productive player for them. Devontae Smith, Wicks out of Green Bay. Philadelphia is going to be fine. The roster's absolutely fantastic. So this is a trade I would have made years ago. I thought it was distracting last year. I also think, what does this do for the Patriots? Well, he changes the way everybody is going to be facing New England, because when you bring in a star pitcher or a star wide receiver, you go back to Randy Moss and the Patriots, it helps the tight ends. You can't cheat. It helps the run game. So A.J. Brown is going to fundamentally change the offense for New England. And I think what's amazing about A.J. Brown, since he entered the league, he is top four in yards and receiving touchdowns, which is unbelievable, because in Tennessee they had Derrick Henry and they were the number two run percentage team in the NFL. And then he goes to Philadelphia with Saquon Barkley and they're the number two rush team in the NFL. So he has been...
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7: 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The NBA has got so much bureaucracy and so many regulations and salaries have to match that nobody makes trades. Fans love trades. I mean, yesterday was one of the great 90 minutes at the end of a program we've ever had, because everybody can play along. Great player goes to great team. 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And here's some picks. 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

0: that delivered to hopefully what people's expectations were, to have a competitive, good looking finals. 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
24: The NBA Finals continues with Game 2 between the Knicks and the Spurs, and it all tips off from San Antonio at 8:30 p.m. Eastern Time, and New York leads the series 1-0. At the Stanley Cup Final, the Hurricanes came back down 2-0 in the third period to defeat the Golden Knights 4-3 in overtime. The series is tied at 1-1, and Game 3 is on Saturday. In baseball, Yankees star Aaron Judge has been diagnosed with a stress fracture of the first rib on his right side. He is expected to return this season. Best case scenario is that he returns sometime in August. The Cubs walked it off on a Pete Crow Armstrong RBI single to defeat the A's 7-2. Ketel Marte walked it off for the Diamondbacks to defeat the Dodgers 3-2. And the Pirates outscored the Astros 5-1. In college softball, the Texas Longhorns have secured back-to-back national championships, taking down the Texas Tech Red Raiders 4-1. I'm Monty Bolaños.
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0: affiliates all across the country. 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How the hell are we feeling here on this Friday morning?
1: Morning.
0: Pretty fired up? Hi. What up, Sticks?
1: Hi.
0: Now there's no NBA Finals game to recap. So
1: see me here.
0: Yeah, I.
1: Nothing. There's nothing. Look at what we're leading with. Let's go.
0: What do you mean? Hey.
1: It's a fast Friday. It's a fast and furious Friday, baby.
0: Hey, listen. Sometimes you got to. Got to get a little creative if you want to go ahead and spit out some of the hot takes that are that make the sports talk radio world go. So,
1: so the things people don't appreciate.
0: Hey man, I tell people all the time, we got through COVID, so try. You don't know, and nobody knows how difficult things could possibly get. When there's zero sporting events, zero going on, and they're like, hey, by the way, you're hosting weekend overnights during COVID.
1: Yeah.
0: But you know what? That damn Jerry Jones kept the Dak Prescott contract going for as long as he could. So at least that got us through some lean times during those days.
1: Thanks, Jerry.
0: Yeah, that's And
1: you haven't heard much about the Cowboys lately, man. Because it's been a quiet offseason.
0: Because they've had a good offseason.
2: Just a little bit.
1: Oh.
0: I think it's because they've had a good offseason. Even Pete Prisco's a big fan of their work. And when you get Prisco on your side, that's saying something.
1: You got to wait and see, man. It's still a wait and see with the Dallas Cowboys. But I will give them credit. We have not heard from them. So. It's been a quiet offseason for them.
0: It's been quiet, and when you look around the division, Philly's had a noisy offseason. Obviously, they're hoping things quiet down with the trade of A.J. Brown. The Giants, we know, have had a loud offseason already. That's been a lot going on there. And then Washington, you know, dumped a bunch of coordinators. Jaden Daniels is coming off the injury and has talked about how frustrating it is. So, I don't know, maybe
1: It's been quiet in Washington. New York, just it's been interesting. New York, that's just the noise that came from there isn't. I don't look at that as crazy drama. That's not like team driven drama in terms of like the front office and what's going on that way. And obviously, you look at Philly. Philly's offense was not good last year, and I do not think personnel wise Philly is better this year than what they were last year, and purely, specifically, because they don't have A.J. Brown. And so, to me, I think that's intriguing because it's loud because of the A.J. Brown, Jalen Hurts situation and him finally getting out. But, I mean, in reality, you know, I think that Dallas is in the pole position to do what they need to do in the NFC. So. But it's been quiet. They didn't have to carry us. They haven't carried us in this quiet time.
0: You got the Prisco vote of confidence. They're rolling,
1: man.
0: We'll
1: see how that goes.
0: That basically,
1: I'm still a wait and see with them.
0: That basically counts as a Super Bowl, if you think about it. Now
1: he's the snake bite.
0: With that being said, one thing that is going to get a little loud this offseason, it's already gotten a little loud. We talked about it last week, I believe, on the show, is the. You know, the dynamic in Minnesota. I think, LeVar, you had asked Albert Breer about, you know, what that
3: last
0: looks like.
3: This week. We've talked about it the entire week.
0: Yeah, well, and I know that, you know, LeVar asked Breer about it, you know, just sort of the situation. Like, hey, how's this look in Minnesota with all this?

0: because J.J. McCarthy had the comments in which it felt like Kyler Murray was on in one sort of on one path and he was on the other, and some people looked into that, and I know we discussed sort of how that came off and landed with a lot of people, that it seemed like he was very visibly annoyed and bothered by the situation. And then his head coach Kevin O'Connell spoke yesterday, and he was asked by the media how J.J. McCarthy is handling the situation, and he might have, you know, spilled a little bit of information here towards the end of this clip. Let's take a listen.
1: What was your takeaway from those comments?
2: Yeah, those things are always tough for me because I'm in it. I'm around. I think he's handled it really well. You know, he's been great in the meeting rooms. I'm spending a little bit more time with those guys and just the dialogue between the group. Obviously, the great questions you get from those guys as we're going through the installation process. And, you know, we have really guys that are all at different stages of not only their career, but their understanding and application of our offense. So, but he's been great in the meeting room. He's been great on the grass. And as always, he's, you know, as a captain and a guy that helps lead our team, he's been phenomenal there as well.
0: So I don't know if you guys,
3: captain,
4: golly, Jesus.
0: That's an open competition, man, you know?
4: Like, talk about putting somebody in their casket lightly. Jeez.
0: I mean, say. Yeah, it is what it is, man.
4: Like, just going to punch me right in my gut, huh? All right.
0: O'Connell's in a tough spot because it feels like he's got to say all the right things. But everything that's happened this offseason and everything that happened last season leads you to believe, you know, we're gonna present this as one thing, but everybody knows it feels like a foregone conclusion. If Kyler Murray's healthy, he's gonna be the starting quarterback. And it just is what it is. And he's gotta sort of navigate these waters, and he's gonna have to do so until what? They just make a final decision and that's it, is what it seems like to me.
3: And Jonas, what does that mean from a betting standpoint?
0: Well, I actually haven't looked at starting quarterback odds. I don't even know if those are up on DraftKings. But I would assume
4: that's not a good bet.
0: What if J.J. McCarthy's a starter?
4: Yeah, that ain't a good bet.
0: Well, I do wonder if an injury pops up, if Kyler Murray gets injured, because a lot of the times it's, you know, week one starter. If Murray gets injured, I mean, does that scratch the bet?
3: What's Murray's biggest weakness, Jonas?
4: His height.
3: But even more detailed.
4: I was joking. I was just joking.
0: Well, I mean, listen, we've got the Belmont coming up this weekend. I mean, you know, I don't know. It's just.
4: Maybe Q wanted you to say curbsides.
0: No, I just. a toothbrush to that guy's a javelin. I'll just put it that way. And. But again, he could throw the football. What? He could throw the football, and I look at it and I go,
4: video games.
0: It's like games. You know,
4: maybe that's his weakness.
0: I mean, you know, him trying to take care of his teeth looks like the jousting on American Gladiators. But again, he's
4: really?
0: Out there. He's
4: Where
0: out there. He's battling, and he's going to win this job, and it's going to be a wrap in my mind after that. And then I just wonder, and I don't know if this is something that they would. It seems to me, based on the comments from J.J. McCarthy, that when they do finally make the decision, he's not really going to take that well. And I just wonder how long he's a quarterback in Minnesota. If at some point they look at it and go, we've got Carson Wentz, we've got others here, maybe there's somebody who sees the talent, maybe Jim Harbaugh looks at him and says, I coached him at Michigan, you know, we could bring him in and see if we could, you know, if possibly it would work out here. It just seems like his days maybe in total are numbered in Minnesota at this point. And it just feels like an awkward situation for everybody.
3: What about nine? I mean, there's JJ on one side. What about nine, though?
0: Oh, that's a good point. Let me get to... Oh, yeah, he's fine. Yeah, nine will figure it out. Yeah, everything's fine with him. It just... That's an awkward spot to be in if you're O'Connell, because he's just going to continue to be asked about it as long as this goes on. And I know Albert Breer said yesterday, hey, look, if Kyler Murray goes out there and just wins the job and establishes himself right away, then, you know, the story's over with. But, you know, I just don't know at what point in the offseason did they determine he's our guy, we're going to move forward, enough's enough, and that's that. You just wait till training camp.
4: We've already done that. When they brought him in, they made that decision. When they were negotiating with him, they made that decision. That decision is already done. The book is already out on nine, or J.J. McCarthy, or whatever name he, and if he comes up with a new one. I think the bigger question here is what's
3: next? It's just a hot dog.
4: Hey! I think what's next for J.J. McCarthy is the bigger question. And what's next for Kyler Murray? In terms of, we know how good Kyler Murray can be, but we also have had conversations about Kyler Murray in the past, about where he's at mentally, where is he at commitment-wise? Is he the type of teammate that you need for your locker room? There have been criticisms that have come Kyler Murray's way. So he does not come into this situation void of any type of, critical eye. And I mentioned and joking around, mentioned the video games and stuff like that. Maybe that's a long, long way from where he once was. Maybe he has matured and has grown in
0: years past. I see
4: what
0: you did there. I see what you did. Come on, man.
4: You saw that? Did you see that?
0: It's just...
4: I mean, some things change, some things don't. I mean, you got to grow in the categories that you can.
0: You're a real class act, you know that? The guy living his life. Hey, by the way, the video games, based on how popular and how much some of these people are making, he was ahead of his time, man. Really was. Probably going to make more money playing
4: streaming.
0: Playing Call of Duty than he does in his NFL career.
4: It's possible.
0: Yeah, I just...
4: It is possible.
0: It feels like... That's it, man. It's over. And whether it's all the discussion, and I know they're making, he's making what, $1.2 million? It's kind of a steal for Minnesota if you think about it. Like, you landed in a spot to where it's really a pretty advantageous spot because he has played at a high level, and there's a lot of optimism that he could, solve a lot of the problems at quarterback, and it's only costing you, what, $1 million and change? It's just the whole dynamic between him and J.J. McCarthy that you got to work through. And I just wonder if they work through it by moving on from nine, or if they just, it is what it is, and he's there, and he's going to be the backup with Carson Wentz in tow. And if there's anything that happens with Kyler Murray, he's going to get another opportunity there. Or does he pull a Devondre Campbell and something happens to Kyler Murray, and then J.J. McCarthy says, "Kiss my ass. You guys went with this dude. At least I can see over the line of scrimmage. F off. I'm not going back in the game." Does he pull a Devondre Campbell and take that approach?
4: No.
0: I mean, I'm just saying, man.
4: But the question is how well will he play? He's going into what? This is his third season, right?
0: Third season?
4: Yeah, his third season. For one, he should know the playbook. He should know the playbook better than anyone by now, including Kyler Murray. He should have an advantage over Kyler Murray because he knows the playbooks and he knows the players. He knows the timing of it. He knows his teammates. And so for him to be in the situation that he's in, that screams a lack of confidence in what he brings to the table. And I don't think there's any way of getting around that. Can he change that perception? Sure, he can change it. How likely is it? I just don't think when you're making a move as aggressive as bringing in Kyler Murray to be a part of the team, how much confidence that you have in the fact that J.J. McCarthy can be the guy for this team. But he does get injured. Kyler Murray does get injured from time to time, like you mentioned. And if I were a betting man, J.J. McCarthy will get an opportunity to play. But with that being said, what is his ceiling? What can he do for this Vikings team and this Vikings offense? I mean, that just remains to be seen.
3: Well, here's what I do know. If J.J. McCarthy is done, for the ones who get it done, Grainger offers access to over 1 million products and the skill to deliver when and where you need them. The right tools and supplies, they're never far away. 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
0: Yeah, no to start week one bets on DraftKings as of yet. So, but efforting, I'll look into that a little further.
4: I mean, why would they even put that up? Why put it up?
0: I mean, I was also the other comparison. If you look at Bryce Young, it felt like the book was kind of written on Bryce Young, that a lot of people thought it just wasn't going to work in Carolina. And then Andy Dalton got in a car accident Bryce Young got his opportunity again, completely different player. So we've seen it before, and he wears the number 9. So I'm just saying, okay, there's hope there. All right, there's a possibility there. I'm trying to look out for the guy. You guys are being too negative about the whole thing. By the way, it is Two Pros and a Cup of Joe here on Fox Sports Radio. LeVar Arrington, Brady Quinn, Jonas Knox with you. Hey, don't get me started. I actually was thinking about the fine system, and I was going to appeal something, or at least throw something on the table at some point during the course of the show, but I can't afford it at this point because I'm getting just crippled with some of the fines that I've been handing out.
4: That's $10 more.
0: No, I didn't. Got two I'm fines. Not.
4: I mean, I need to be the judge, and Q needs to be the litigator. I just don't like Q being the judge because you should be getting fined daily.
0: Wait
4: like,
0: a second.
4: You just banged out two fines just now in less than a minute.
0: Your Honor,
4: he
0: just said that he should be the judge, which feels Your like a bit Honor. Of a self-suck, if you ask me. So that feels like that's $10.
3: Every time you say Your Honor, I want to fine you more. It's okay. Just ridiculous. I mean, it really is.
4: Should be three.
0: Okay, all right. This is enough.
4: Should be on three fines right
0: so
4: now.
0: We are going to have the usuals coming up later on. We got another edition of In Case You Missed It. We are going to also have another edition of Wheel of Horses, Belmont edition, coming up at hour two of the program. We've got the leftovers as well, too. And also, forgot to mention this, and this is the most important thing about today's show. It's a Football Friday.
5: Yeah, right.
0: Come on, Sticks.
5: Yeah. It's Friday, yeah. Then. It's Saturday,
0: come on, Sticks.
5: Sunday, what?
0: Yeah.

0: Come on now.
1: It is a football Friday here.
2: Let's do it for Eddie, man.
1: On Two Pros and a Cup of Joe. Here we go.
2: Let's do it for Eddie. Let's do it for Eddie. Friday night is a football Friday. Woo! Football Friday. Rock 'em, suck 'em, do it. Slam it. You can feel it.
1: It's a football Friday. It was also a good day for a couple of players in the NFL yesterday. We'll get into that for you right here next on FSR.
3: Some players are built for these moments.
4: Wembanyama, rising right wing three. Wee wee!
3: And some players can't get enough.
4: Jam a three-pointer for the tie. He got it!
3: It's the NBA Finals.
5: Man, I feel just like a rock star.
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0: It's two pros and a cup of Joe, Fox Sports Radio. LeVar Arrington, Brady Quinn, Jonas Knox with you here. Coming up in about 20 minutes from now, we are going to have another edition of In Case You Missed It. That'll be yours right here on FSR. Right now, though, it is time for the Tire Rack Play of the Day.
1: Along the right wing boards, back up top, it's Gostisbehere. Send it across. Game over! Seth Jarvis wins it in overtime!
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0: 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By the way, the I saw some bitching about one of the... It was called no goal for the Golden Knights because there was a scramble in the net. The goalie was on it, and there was a the guy for Vegas basically speared the puck underneath him, and it went into the net, and they waved off the goal. And I saw some people out there saying, well, yeah, of course, because, you know, the NHL wanted Carolina. And I'm thinking to myself, I'm into all these referee conspiracy theories, but do you really think the NFL – is really pushing for Carolina to win the Stanley Cup? Like the NFL's like, that's their favoritism.
3: The NHL.
0: Yeah, the NHL. What'd I say?
3: NFL.
0: Yeah, whatever. If it was the NFL, would have gotten better ratings. But if it was the NHL, do you think they're really trying to push for Carolina? It would be better for the league if Carolina won. So that was their move. It just, I feel like people... they want to complain just for the sake of complaining. Not everything's a conspiracy theory. I wish it was. It'd be more fun, but not everything's a conspiracy. That's the bigger point. Just want to let you guys know that. All right. So from that over to this. Christian Watson got paid. 4 years, $110.5 million, $31 million signing bonus. Hasn't exactly lit up the box score from a numbers standpoint.
3: Has he been healthy?
1: He has not been healthy.
0: That's the other thing.
1: They said out of 68 games, he's missed 20. So, and he has never broken 1,000 yards receiving during the course of a year.
0: I think
1: it's
0: he's
1: the potential.
0: He's barely broken 600.
1: Yeah, I think they're betting on his potential. I think they see the potential of what he can be when he is healthy, and they're betting on the fact that he's going to be healthy. As good a talent as he is, it seems to be a big risk to make that type of commitment under the current information that you have in terms of his durability.
0: It just seems like a lot of money for somebody who hasn't really produced. And I know that it's potential, but couldn't you wait a little bit and then see what this...
1: What year is he on? His fifth year?
0: Is he coming up on his... Yeah, I think he's coming up on his fifth year.
1: His fifth year. So it'd be the final year of his deal. So his deal ranks 16th at the position. And maybe they're looking at it from the standpoint of lock him in now and under the current circumstances of what he could potentially be versus if he were to have a big year this year. You know, you have some other big name receivers. Their contracts will be coming up. So there will be some other contracts that are done that push the number up. And I think it comes back to they believe that much in Christian Watson and what his potential is for this offense. So I think they're placing their bet on what they believe he can be to this team versus what he has been, is what I would say.
0: They said he signed a one-year, $11 million contract last year as kind of a gap deal to see if they could, you know, get something long-term done. And I look at it and I go, I just don't know if last year was what would sell you on him getting this type of contract. It just feels like
3: That sounds like a Bears fan, you know.
0: And so, I mean, there's not Bears fan or not. I mean, I just I don't know. Like, it just, it feels like there could have been a better option here.
3: It feels like a Bears move, doesn't it?
0: Like, it feels like, well, no, a Bears move would have been, you know, they trade him away or they cut him and he goes on to the Hall of Fame. That's a Bears move. This just feels like Green Bay, you know, making move. They also, what was it, Reed they gave a contract to? They gave him a contract as well, too. And I know that there's the potential there. Because when he plays and he is healthy, like, he's a touchdown threat. Like, you see the talent. Like, he's got all the measurables that you would want. And then you look at it and go, yeah, but it's availability. He's missed a bunch of games. And his career numbers, you know, look like a really dominant 1 year for an Antonio Brown back in the day. And then we're talking about 4 years of evidence. I just wonder, was there a better approach that they could have taken here as opposed to giving him the contract? Unless they look at it and say, by the time he comes around for the franchise number, the $31 million signing bonus isn't that far off.
3: That's way too much. Yeah.
1: They've given him a lot, man. I mean, I'm looking at the list of receivers that have gotten paid. T. Higgins, he got 115. I would say T. Higgins deserves 115. I mean, I don't think he's the number one. Obviously, he's not the number one, but he certainly is the Robin to Batman there. And I wouldn't have any problems giving T. Higgins that. You got Alec Pierce for the Colts. He just signed a 4-year for $114 million. Jalen Waddle for the Broncos. He signed a 3-year for $84 million. Which seems a little bit more, to me, logical for this situation, but that's just me. You got DJ Moore went to the Bills. He signed for 4 years, 110 for his extension. George Pickens, he got the tag. So we'll see how that goes. That's for $27 million, 27.298. Jameson Williams for the Lions. He signed 3 years for $80 million. And Devontae Smith signed for 3 years, $75 million extension, and that was in 24. These aren't current, like as in like this year just happened. Devontae Smith was in 2024 when that took place. So, I mean, the numbers are going up, and again, if you're going to make the decision, I guess you're making the decision purely based off of the potential of what you believe he can be for the Packers team, which it sounds like they're putting their money on him to be their main guy at the position.
3: Jonas, what would you pay him?
0: Listen, man, I got my own problems. These headphones just took a crap yesterday, so I got to worry about paying for that. Like I'm not.
4: I have extras.
0: I'm good.
3: No, Lorena, help him out.
0: I'll get a new pair.
1: Well, he's a germaphobe. So
4: I have very nice ones. They're brand new.
1: He's politely telling you he doesn't want to use your headphones.
0: Look,
1: and
0: man.
1: He's not going to use anybody else's or any of the communal ones.
0: Definitely not. If anybody's seen this studio, you know exactly why you don't use the communal stuff. Mm-hmm. Unless you're handing out mic condoms and covers to people that don't work here and may or may not have a drinking problem, which has happened on this show.
1: Breathe all on your mic.
0: By the way, did they ever get you another one? Did you ever get another one, Bar?
1: They did. Yeah. It was a little one. You remember it ripped. I didn't use it anymore.
0: So listen.
1: It's too small for my mic.
0: Not so much of a germ phobe. I just think if anybody's ever worked in a radio station before, it tends to get a little grimy in here. And so Jonas, I'd rather just wipe things down.
1: Jonas.
0: Yeah.
1: You're a germaphobe. No. Bro.
0: I would disagree. Yeah.
1: I watch you. You know how like you take moments in time to tell me what you've seen and experienced with watching me?
0: Yeah.
1: I watch you too, bro.
0: What do I do?
1: You clean.
0: You got to wipe it down, man. There's crumbs all over this place.
1: You wipe it down without fail. You're a clinophobe.
0: I'll tell you this. And I don't want to call him out or name his name on the air. But I do know of a former host here that once clipped his nails and left them behind. As LeVar Arrington would say, on God. Clipped his nails, left them behind.
1: That is disgusting.
0: And it's one of the most disgusting things in one of the other studios. One of the most disgusting things I've ever seen in my life. And it was just
3: a host
0: normal.
3: Or producer?
0: Host. You guys know him. You guys both know him. I'll text you. It was, it was shocking how gross it was. But, you know, people, different strokes for different folks, as they say. By the way, speaking of paydays, how about this? Darnell Washington, 4 years, $42 million, $21 million guaranteed from the Steelers.
5: Yeah.
0: 6'7", listed at 265.
5: Oh, bigger.
0: But than that. But let everybody know last year who was playing at about 315. Is he?
1: Jeez.
0: He's got to be the biggest tight end in history, correct? That's there's nobody real close as far as that goes.
5: You love him that size too.
0: He's so much fun to watch. He really is fun to watch. But that's another guy. You look at the numbers and you go, really? But he's getting, you know, he's getting 21 guaranteed. So the Steelers are handing out contracts on defense. They're giving Darnell Washington a, you know, a bunch of money as well too. So apparently, everybody's real upbeat there in the Berg bar. Everyone's real fired up about the Steelers. They're back. They get a big ass tight end. And they're ready to rock and roll now. Paying the defense a bunch of money. Steelers are back.
1: Good. I want to hear what somebody else has to say about Pittsburgh.
5: I love it. I mean, he's a mismatch. He's a great blocker. He's great, a great mismatch on the outside when they split him out. Yeah. I mean, it's a good signing for them. Rodgers gets a big body target. One that Jonas loves in fantasy in particular. So, yeah.
0: Yeah. And Rodgers apparently a big fan of his as well, too. So I don't know if that was the selling point, but Darnell Washington going to be there. And look,
5: Darnell Washington.
0: Yeah, I think if you look at the Steelers with DK Metcalf, if we can just stop beating up fans, with DK Metcalf and you look at...
1: Brought Pittman in.
0: Yeah, Pittman as well, too.
1: Like you that got is, weapons.
0: Yeah,
1: you
0: man.
1: You got Freiermuth at tight end. You got Darna. And listen, it's going to be a new offensive scheme under McCarthy. So, you know, we don't know exactly what they're going to do. But he has had a ton of success with tight ends when he, you know, historically, even in Green Bay. So it'll be interesting to see. It'll be interesting to see how it all plays out in Pittsburgh, because I think there's two very distinct sides of how people are onlookers are looking at the team. There are some that are super, super, super high on everything that is taking place in Pittsburgh. And then there are some people that are skeptical. I'm more of a skeptic and I'm more of a skeptic because not enough has changed to make me not more skeptical about them. I think their defense will be good. It can be great, but it's an aging defense. They brought in some nice. I like them bringing in Brisker. They've made some nice additions. If Watt can stay healthy, that's generally the catalyst of what you're going to see take place with this unit. But I still find myself looking at Aaron Rodgers as the biggest question mark. I don't know that the buy-in should be as much as it is to come back and place the weight of trying to win right now and win this season and a new coach, you know, and I know they have history, but with a new coach, you're placing the season at the feet of Aaron Rodgers. And I just don't have confidence. I don't have a high level of confidence that he will play at a high enough level for this team to be any better than what they were last season.
0: You know, it's disappointing. It just occurred to me that in the last few days, my prediction for when Aaron Rodgers was going to sign just came and went, and it was about 3 weeks late. And so we still owe Brady Quinn a pair of shoes, Barr. So
1: yeah, I know.
0: I mean, I don't know how you want to do this, because I got to get new headphones.
5: It's never coming. I'll deliver. Those shoes are never coming.
1: That's not true at all. That is not true at all. I'll deliver on the shoes. I'll deliver on the Bears, too. It's just going to take a little bit more time.
0: Listen, man, LeVar and I...
1: And just know, when you get those Bears, when I send them cases to you, it will have costed a lot of money to be at that point again where I can send them to you.
0: Same name or different name?
1: It'll be... You wait and see.
0: Okay. All right. Well, I'm looking forward to it.
1: You
0: man.
1: Know, it's got to be a rebranding anyway, just because I guess once you get into the bigger world and you start to realize that it's actually like a seasonal deal. So we'll figure it out.
0: Yeah.
1: Well, it's figured out. We're moving. So it's good. You'll get your sneakers and yeah. you'll get your beers.
0: Hey, LeVar and I pay our debts, man. Just know that about us. What we do. By the way, trained to push past the pain, not athletes, just people trafficked every day right here in the United States, sometimes by someone they trusted during the World Cup. Help us break the silence. Visit bluecampaign.gov/World Cup to learn more. And up next is another edition of In Case You Missed It. It's yours right here on FSR.
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5: I want to be honest with you about something. When M-Drive first came to me, I said no. Not because I doubted it, because I was putting my name on something I hadn't actually taken myself. I told them, give me time. 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
12: 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I'm a journalist, and I cover the international fascist movement. And in 2019, July of that year, I decided to do something a little bit different. Instead of covering horror, I wanted to go look for hope. And I found it in a place you might find kind of unlikely, northeastern Syria. 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
16: Naturally, it's in the coffee bean and in chocolate and tea, but it's also added artificially in things like soda. 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It's blocking that adenosine. You're going to feel alert and awake. It's got that adrenaline going, and it's rewarding you with the dopamine. I mentioned the vicious cycle, the inevitable crash.
17: Right.
16: Like any stimulant drug, and you want more of it. 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All right, how about some health benefits?
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17: So you enjoy its effects longer.
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17: Yeah.
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0: It is two pros and a cup of Joe, Fox Sports Radio. LeVar Arrington, Brady Quinn, Jonas Knox with you here. Coming up top of next hour, we'll call it a little over 10 minutes from now. It's about that time. We're going to spin that damn wheel. That'll be yours right here on FSR. Before we get to another edition of In Case You Missed It, though, a reminder to check out our YouTube channel for the show. 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After you've done that, tap the thumbs up icon and comment away. 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
1: Sometimes you can't get to everything in the world of sports or entertainment. Good thing the guys are here to bring you In Case You Missed It.
0: Guys, in case you missed this, you remember that goofball who ran onto the court during game one of the NBA Finals to get a selfie with Wemby?
2: Out of there.
0: Yeah, out of there.
3: Good video, by the way.
0: Lifetime ban. And whoever was with him also got a lifetime ban. Not allowed to enter NBA arenas. But there's somebody who's getting even, maybe not as much heat. They won't be banned for life, but there's a lot of people that didn't really get the joke, and that would be the company Buffalo Wild Wings. Because Buffalo Wild Wings posted something on social media shortly after that happened and said, "Internet, help us find the banned fan. He can watch the rest of the finals at B-dubs on us." And so people looked at that and said, why are you going to reward a fan for running onto the court, being a goofball, trying to steal the attention away from all those players with free Buffalo Wild Wings? To which I say, they were trying to get in on the action, and it's probably a lot cheaper than being a sponsor for the NBA during the finals. So if you needed some attention, there's the attention you get from B-dubs. Thoughts on the approach from Buffalo Wild Wings via social media?
2: Attention getter. 100%.
3: No, I mean, love it for
2: you're
3: Buffalo
2: going for bang
3: Wings.
2: For your buck.
0: Yeah.
2: Say again.
3: Isn't this what you want from your clientele?
0: Yeah, and look, it felt like it was a. He wasn't violent. He was just trying to get a selfie. I do wonder how that would have landed, because in the NFL, if a fan runs on the field, he gets wiped out. If a fan ran on to the ice in hockey, he'd get sawed off. If you run onto the court in the NBA, they just seemed like it was a polite escorting off the court when it came to that fan, and it feels like it would have been handled a little bit differently in other sports. So listen, the guy's going to get out to B-dubs. I recommend the mango habanero boneless wings, not bone in.
3: Boneless.
0: Yeah, that's boneless the.
4: Boneless wings aren't wings, Jonas.
0: They are. Wings.
3: Thank you.
0: They
3: Thank
0: are.
3: You, Lorena.
0: They definitely
3: They're
0: are.
3: Wings. They're not.
4: Bone
3: They're
4: in not. Only.
2: Tell They're chicken Lorena. Tenders. You know Lorena knows.
3: Yeah.
0: What
3: she
0: do you
3: loves
0: mean?
3: The bone in.
4: Bone in chicken's about, the only way, baby.
0: Nah,
2: there
0: listen,
2: you go.
0: No. It's
4: boneless is for babies.
0: No, nah, I don't think
2: so.
0: I disagree.
2: Soft.
0: Yeah. I disagree.
5: I'm with you, Jonas.
2: Rest in development. Exactly.
3: Oh, that's
0: Thank you,
3: not
0: Patty.
3: What you want.
2: Exactly.
3: That's not what you want.
0: It's your boneless.
3: Hey, yo.
0: It's your boneless.
4: Y'all take y'all's nugget asses.
2: Get those
4: elsewhere.
2: Boneless wings.
4: Bye-bye.
0: It's your boneless.
3: Yo.
0: Hey, let me tell you something.
3: It's boneless wings.
2: It's your boneless wings.
0: It's your boneless.
3: It's your bonus.
0: Hey, you know, Patty, I appreciate it. Thanks, man.
3: It's your bonus with
0: it's
3: Jonas.
0: A lot better route to go.
3: Hey, yo.
2: It's your boneless with Jonas.
0: Listen. I don't know what that fan's up to. Seems like he's got a mouthful of braces. So I don't know if he's eating any wings at this point, based on one of the pictures shown of him.
3: Lorena, thank you very much for chiming in there. We needed that. Yeah. We really did.
4: You're very welcome.
0: Yeah. Yeah. Now that being said, speaking of wild, anybody been following the Brandon Ayuk situation when it comes to the Niners?
2: Yeah, man.
0: He's running amok.
3: This is great.
0: So
3: what is it, June? And he just now is getting
0: just now.
3: He
0: drove by real fast in front of Levi's Stadium. He was probably trying to get away from that
3: 6 months ago.
0: Yeah, he's probably trying to get away from that nuclear reactor they've got next to the facility there. But he drove by real fast, was speeding on YouTube. This happened in December. He just now was issued a warrant by the Santa Clara County DA. Now. I don't know what they've been doing.
2: Yeah. For his arrest.
0: I want to see that warrant. I don't know what he's been, what they've been doing. Clearly not cleaning up the streets, but they're just now getting to that. Dez Bryant has a little bit of a theory of his own that he posted on social media. Quote, I don't agree with how BA has been handling his business as a professional athlete, but this right here is strategically put together to smear his name. Some will get it and some won't.
3: Wow.
0: Best part about all this is that the day that the warrant was issued, Brandon Ayuk posted a video of him at a racetrack. I think it's great. The guy literally got whatever he got at signing from the Niners, hurt his knee, and just does not care anymore. That's enough money to go on with his life, and the Niners, for some reason, think they can still trade him, and he's still a member of the roster.
3: They'd still beat the Bears, you know?
0: Yeah, so what? Dang. Who hasn't? Man. I'm with you, Brandon Ayuk. Come on this show if you want.
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23: 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Who were they? What made them so notorious? How did the internet, or sometimes the algorithm, choose them? And what does a person do when they're suddenly confronted with more attention than the human psyche can handle? Take The Dress, a story that went uber viral in early 2015 in spite of being, well, kind of a boring optical illusion. A mother of the bride in Scotland took a picture of a dress she was thinking about wearing to her daughter's wedding. But she saw the dress as blue with black lace, and her daughter saw it as white with gold lace. One BuzzFeed post later, every single person on the internet was talking about the dress. But to me, The Dress is a story about the last couple of months when the internet was still sort of fun. It was shortly before the stories that spread across the internet stopped being driven by exploited millennials with useless arts degrees and started being decided by algorithms hell-bent on growing internet usership at all costs. 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Internet history is a tricky thing to be invested in. 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With the team at Cool Zone Media, we're taking these characters' 16th minute of fame to see what their moment meant to them and what it says about us.
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15: The NBA Finals continues with Game 2 between the Knicks and the Spurs, and it all tips off from San Antonio at 8:30 p.m. Eastern Time, and New York leads the series 1-0. At the Stanley Cup Final, the Hurricanes came back down 2-0 in the third period to defeat the Golden Knights 4-3 in overtime. The series is tied at 1 apiece, and Game 3 is on Saturday. In baseball, Yankees star Aaron Judge has been diagnosed with a stress fracture of the first rib on his right side. He is expected to return this season. Best case scenario is that he returns sometime in August. The Cubs walked it off on a Pete Crow Armstrong RBI single to defeat the A's 7-2. Ketel Marte walked it off for the Diamondbacks to defeat the Dodgers 3-2. And the Pirates outscored the Astros 5-1. In college softball, the Texas Longhorns have secured back-to-back national championships, taking down the Texas Tech Red Raiders 4-1.

0: 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So, you know, we have the Memorial, the golf tournament at this place called Dublin, Ohio this weekend. So that's going on. Scottie Scheffler's, you know, yelling about the wind with his caddy. Apparently he's pissed off about that. I don't know what you can do about it. Is what it is. He's not thrilled. But we are thrilled because we like to showcase events like golf tournaments, horse racing events, by doing something legitimate, which would be spinning a wheel to determine who our picks are for these said events. And if anybody has followed along during the Triple Crown run, during the Kentucky Derby, we all spun the wheel and we pulled horses off the wheel, and those are going to be our picks for the event. We were so bad during the Kentucky Derby that all three of our horses were scratched before the race. We literally made the selection on Friday, and by the time the race was underway on Saturday, all three horses were scratched. And furthermore, Brady's horse fell over right before he got to the gate. Probably could have killed...
1: Almost killed the jockey.
0: Could have killed the jockey. And of course, that was one of the horses that was drawn off the wheel that we spun as we got ready for the Kentucky Derby. So we have not been great at this at all. Now, Patty, do we recall the order of finish for the other one, the Preakness, which was the second leg of the Triple Crown?
2: Ayo!
3: Yeah, so the Preakness, we actually did have a winner of one of us here choosing. So Napoleon Solo won it. And that horse belonged to Mr. Braden T. Quinn. So,
2: wins.
0: What a bounce back, man!
3: There we are.
0: What a bounce back! You had one horse tip over like a canoe, and then a race later, you won the whole thing. That's a real comeback story there for Brady Quinn.
2: So, yo.
0: Now, do you have any of the other results for any of us? I wouldn't be surprised if my horse is already dead, the one that I drew for the Preakness.
3: So the order went Napoleon Solo was Brady. Iron Honor was in second. That was actually Lorena's. And then Chip Honcho was yours, Jonas, so you got third.
0: All right. I'll take it.
3: Yeah.
4: Knox Locks.
0: Damn right. All right, so we do have the Belmont coming up this weekend. That's at Saratoga up in New York, which I think Bill Parcells frequents that track. I think he's big into horse racing at this point. So Bill Parcells will be there, I'm sure, and a bunch of other people will be there. And it's going to be an event this weekend, and we have got the names on a board or on a wheel. We're going to spin this wheel. We're going to take turns because it is time. We do it three times a year for something we call this.
4: Who needs an expert pick on these other sporting events when our experts can spin a wheel? So now it's time for Belmont Stakes Winners.
0: All right. Who's not fired up for this? It's the Belmont. And it's this weekend. And we've got a wheel. So who wants to be the first to spin this wheel? Now, are we doing two horses each like we normally do, or are we just doing one? What are we thinking here?
1: Two horses each, Jonas.
0: All right, so let's do two horses each. Brady, do you want to go ahead and fire off the first spin here? By the way, you can watch.
1: Why not? Let's go ahead and do
0: this.
1: It
0: will be featured on Fox. This race you can watch on Fox, by the way. Just want to point that out here. So Brady's going to reach his long
1: On what channel again?
3: Fox.
0: All right, so go ahead and give it a spin.
4: Commandment.
0: All right, what are we looking at there? Commandment. I'm seeing this as a strong possibility that that's a winner. Now, Renegade, if the odds are still current, Renegade is the favorite to win this race.
1: Commandment's not far off though.
0: Commandment, I'm showing it 6-1. Not bad. So that's not bad. All right, so go ahead, Patty. Who you make this call? Who goes next?
3: You know what, Jonas? I'm gonna.

0: let you go next here. So Jonas Knox gets to spin the wheel. Spin it, Jonas.
1: Otino.
2: The hell is that?
3: 20-1
2: Okay, that ain't.
4: Do you
2: happening.
4: Have a cousin? Like,
2: no. I don't know. Got to check in with the in-laws. Yeah, that is not. That's not going to win. All right, so there's a loss. All right, LeVarrington, want to give it? Hey, want to give it that spin?
5: Patty, you better spin the hell out of that wheel for your boy.
0: All right, spin it.
1: Vitruvian Man.
5: Yeah.
2: Vitruvian Man. That means that you are looking at a 30-1 long shot. So you are actually the longest odds of anybody. So
5: well, you notice how y'all didn't mention my name when you were mentioning horses that won. You know, that didn't go unnoticed by me. So, hey, let's just keep the party going all on, right. Man. Let's add it to another one.
2: All right, Lorena, you want to go ahead and spin that wheel?
6: Yeah, I want to do it next.
2: All right, let's go.
5: To do it next.
6: Come on.
0: Let's see.
1: Power shift.
2: 12-1 Not bad. So Lorena.
5: Power shift.
2: Lorena pulls a power shift. Okay. All right. So, Patty, you're going to go twice. We'll do snake order here. So, this will be kind of like a snake draft. So, you go ahead and roll twice.
0: Well, with that, Jonas, because there's 9 horses and there's 5 of us, if.
2: Who wants to give up one?
0: That's. Me. I will vote. Me. I'll veto mine.
2: No, Var, you got to get another one.
5: No.
2: All right. So, Patty, you're going to do one?
0: I will do one. I right, kind of already had it ready. I have my one. So, with that said, I will do one big spin for me. Spin it! Let's see. No whammies. Give me something good.
1: Golden Tempo.
0: Hey!
2: All right. Looking at that's out of the 9 spot. Looking at 9-2 for Golden Tempo. Not bad.
5: Hold on.
2: Yeah.
5: I feel like he chose his horse. Like, this is spinning wheels. Like, this isn't choosy. Like, we're not being choosy. We're selecting horses by spinning a wheel.
2: Yeah.
5: Okay.
2: So you're questioning the credibility of Patty.
5: Yeah, there's a credibility deal
0: here. Oh,
5: come on. Like, I just, you know what? I don't trust it.
0: I've never been the top 5 the last 2 times we've been there. I've been pretty much bottom last, so I'm bad luck.
2: All right, so
5: I don't trust it.
2: Lorena, your second spin?
1: Emerging market.
2: I mean, sounds about right. 6-1. For emerging market for Lorena. So Lorena, shouts out to your emerging market that has taken off there. So 6-1 for Lorena. Var, you want to give this another spin here? This is the one I'm telling you. Var's going to win this race. I got it.
5: Yeah, whatever.
1: Growth equity.
2: All right, 12-1.
5: There you go.
2: All right, let me roll this here. Give it to me.
1: Renegade.
2: Yeah. The favorite. That's how you do it, boys.
7: Of course.
2: That's how you do it. That's how you handicap a horse race.
7: Do I need a spin? I mean, I'm taking the last horse.
2: I mean,
7: basically.
2: It's basically all the theatrics at this point.
7: Well, okay. Well, thanks for that.
1: Chief Wallaby.
2: 3-1. That's not bad.
6: Wallabies are so cute.
5: The shoes?
6: No, the mini kangaroos.
7: Oh. It's a wallaby.
6: A wallaby.
2: Now, is it just is a wallaby just like a is it a young kangaroo, or is it just a kangaroo that was just not blessed with strength or height?
7: Good question.
2: I mean, because you see some of these kangaroos fighting the people that train them or the people that own them, and they can really throw down.
6: Kangaroos are frightening. A wallaby is a small to medium-sized marsupial native to Australia and New Guinea. So, yeah, it is just a mini kangaroo.
2: So, basically, you see this one crossing the road, you just step on the gas.
6: Oh, no.
5: Dang.
2: The other ones you don't want to deal with.
5: Oh, Patty. It was not that funny. I'm sorry.
0: What?
5: It wasn't that funny.
2: The other ones,
5: I mean, it was fun, but it wasn't that funny.
0: Brother, I left it everything. Come on.
2: Here's something I think we need to figure out for this show. With the time slot we're in, we need to be at more horse racing events. Now, LeVar and I were at Santa Anita at 3 in the morning. Not ideal. It was cold. It was a pain in the ass to get to try and find the place. It was all the way over in the deep corner. And so that felt like that was not the most desirable spot to be in if you were going to cover a horse race. But I feel like when we were in Keeneland, that was awesome. And there's horse races all around the country. I feel like this show could really corner that market. There's a lot of opportunity there if you guys want to go to horse tracks and really get down on this. We just have to delete a bunch of stuff from the podcast because we've made a ton of jokes about horses, you know, going to the other side of the world when they break a leg or something at a track.
7: Or you have?
2: Hey, look, man, you're the one that's seen it in person. I mean, you were there. They brought out the sheet and everything. And then you had a buddy have to explain it to his kid. But you saw it in person. I've never seen it in person. I've just heard the stories. So I feel like there's an opportunity here if you guys want to you guys want to get in on this. Go cover some horse races and really try and corner that side of the corner that market here. So there's our wheel of horses for the Belmont. Those are our picks. And because all 9 horses were selected, I feel like we got a pretty good opportunity and a good chance here that somebody's going to win this. I think it's going to be
7: I feel like I'm going to have one that gets scratched, by the way. I have that feeling.
2: Yeah, I don't know what they do about it. You know, just... Do they have backup horses? Can you have a backup horses horse race? Like if there's a, you know, like an alternate, like the Olympics, like you got an alternate that goes in there if somebody gets hurt, so that way you can at least fill out the like field? Well, I don't know. Out of my price range to own a horse. But are you getting?
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2: It's two pros and a cup of Joe here on Fox Sports Radio. LeVar Arrington, Brady Quinn, Jonas Knox with you. Coming up next, we are going to tell you about another major payday in the world of sports, but not the one you're thinking of, and that's yours right here on FSR. 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

0: Two pros and a cup of Joe, Fox Sports Radio. LeVar Arrington, Brady Quinn, Jonas Knox with you here. Coming up a little over 20 minutes from now, we are going to tell you about what could be a surprise hire in the world of sports. That'll be yours right here on FSR. 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During the World Cup, help us break the silence. 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So we did have what is being called a record go down in the world of college football or college athletics, if you will, yesterday at Virginia Tech, where they received a record $75 million donation with the majority directed towards athletics, the school announced
1: yes.
0: on Thursday.
1: Yes, bro.
0: From ESPN.
1: Woo!
0: The record donation made anonymously.
1: Hey,
0: the record donation made anonymously by a four-generation Virginia Tech family is set to go towards multiple initiatives, including the fundraising portion of the recently approved $229 million investment in athletics over the next 4 years.
1: Woo!
0: In addition, the donation includes unrestricted funds to be used at the discretion of the athletics director and additional support through Hokie Ventures, a nonprofit corporation approved earlier this week as a way for Virginia Tech to support revenue generation and strategic investment.
1: Woo!
0: James Franklin.
2: Translation. Well, there you go. Translation.
0: We got a statement from James Franklin on this.
2: Go.
0: Quote, football is the front porch of the university, and sustained investment is critical to competing for championships at the highest level. The generosity provides the resources necessary to recruit, develop, and support elite student-athletes while positioning Virginia Tech football for long-term success. That from brand-new head coach James Franklin. So, hey, man, about time James Franklin was at a place where football was a priority, you know? About time.
2: Brent Pry sitting in his office somewhere looking at his grease board like, mother... Yeah. Where was this when I was the head coach? Go figure. Now I'm the D coordinator. I got to come back as the D coordinator, and now y'all want to start putting up resources. On a serious note, I think that's the magic of James Franklin. I've always said I'm a supporter of James Franklin. I'm a fan of James Franklin. It's unfortunate that it didn't end up, you know, bigger and better for him at Penn State. I mean, literally one game away, you know, this game, that game, one game away from us talking about him as a legendary head coach, not a head coach that can't win the big game. So, you know, he's good with people. A lot of people say he's almost too good with people. You know, he's very politically sound. He's correct in the things that he says. He's solid in how he handles things, and people respond well to James Franklin. If you were to ask me why this donation came in now, it would be James Franklin was the catalyst of this generational family wanting to commit this type of donation to the university. I am not surprised that James Franklin would be spearheading a major fundraise, and maybe he will be more supported in Virginia Tech in Blacksburg. Maybe the idea of
1: more than
2: again,
1: Penn State.
2: Yeah, you know, because there was quite a divide. For some strange reason, there was quite a divide in terms of how a lot of people viewed Coach James Franklin, and a lot of it had to do with the way things were handled with Joe Paterno and his legacy. I think a lot of it bled over into the James Franklin coaching administration. So there's still a lot of hard feelings. Now, I think that Matt Campbell is that coach that's one coach removed. And I know we'll say Bill O'Brien. I don't really count Bill O'Brien. But we'll say he's one coach, one real coach removed from Joe Paterno. You could have run into somewhat of the same situation in Virginia with Virginia Tech with Frank Beamer, but he's too far removed from the Frank Beamer era of time for there to be any type of confusion or feelings towards an old coach. Plus, there was no drama connected to Frank Beamer leaving. But I do not think that James Franklin was ever really fully accepted within the Penn State football community. And I think that it was a lot of what had to do with the drama that was connected with everything with Joe Paterno. So good for him. I give him a vote of confidence, and I'm happy for him. And, you know, I hope it works out, because I've said a lot of positive things about him. So I hope he doesn't, you know, lose big games at Virginia Tech where it kind of, you know, blows up in my face. I feel good about him.
0: Can I ask you something? And if you can't answer this, that's fine, about Penn State. Was there a faction of people that were hoping James Franklin did fail because that way it would still keep Joe Paterno on a pedestal?
2: I mean, I think for quite some time there will be the idea of keeping Joe Paterno on a pedestal. And that's always been a strong presence in what people wanted. Here's what it is, Jonas. People wanted James Franklin to make everything about Joe Paterno. And in return, James Franklin made it all about the players. And so it was only the players that truly mattered to James Franklin. And James would tell you that. He'll tell you that I'm about my players, and that's it. I love my players. I love my coaches. That's it. So with that mentality, I think him being resistant to, like, I didn't realize this until he was gone. I kind of did, but I kind of didn't. On the second floor of the football building. So on the first floor of the football building is the weight room, the locker room, all those different things. And there's a lot of historical things. There's the Hall of Valhalla, which is the All-American and Awards Hall. There's the other part that leads into the team meeting room where you can see the guys, the Letterman, you can see the guys who went pro, all those things. But when you go up to the second floor where all the meeting rooms, the coaches' offices, the meeting rooms are on the first floor too, but the coaches' offices, everything on the second floor where you entertain the recruits, their parents, da-da-da, so on and so forth, there was not one photo of a player pre-James Franklin coaching cycle. All the photos, everything that was up on the coaches' floor was all from his tenure there. No history, no nothing connected to it.
0: And that bothered people.
2: Oh, it I didn't realize. I thought it was a lot of made-up stuff. I thought it was more about what happened with the scandal than it was Franklin. But towards the end, and then after, 100% after the things I started hearing from alumni and different things that people were saying, it was quite interesting to hear people's true opinions on him, you know, after he was gone. But yes, there was a divide between the fact that maybe a lot more alumni and people that were close to it wanted James Franklin to be more pro Joe Paterno, more pro old school. Like for instance, a player having dreadlocks or having tattoos or having gold teeth or something like that, Joe wouldn't have recruited a guy like that, right? So you had kind of fundamental differences in how Joe went about things. And you got to keep in mind, Joe built he built about 3 to 4 generations of people, that Penn Staters that were 3 to 4, maybe probably more than that. It might have been four generations of Penn Staters that were truly like indoctrinated and trained by what what Joe Paterno's role within Penn State represented to families. So, and there was a lot of angst and anger and disappointment that James Franklin wasn't more in line with what Joe Paterno used to do versus how James Franklin did.
0: It just feels kind of petty, if you ask me.
2: Super.
0: Like, I don't know. Like,
2: super petty.
0: To me, and maybe, look, and you guys obviously, you know, being, you know, Brady with Notre Dame and you at Penn State, it would seem to me that the goal should be what's better for the university, not what's better for the reputation or the history of one individual coach. Like, it feels like it's university and then the people that are a part of the university, and it feels like there it's almost like they're trying to put Paterno in line with and even greater than what's good for the university, which is kind of weird. It's kind of a weird.
2: You want it, Q? You want it, or you want me to stay?
3: Well, I think what's hard with any university is honoring tradition, but then also putting your own stamp on things. Like, that to me is one of the biggest issues that I think every new head coach at a school faces. And really, like, once you start having success too, it is still being able to appreciate what you've done, what you're building, but also still give praise and honor to those who came before you. Like, I think that's what always gets lost in everything is, look, sometimes universities go through these like down spells where you've got to, you kind of have to start anew, or you kind of have to, you know, turn a new leaf, and it might rub some people the wrong way, but that's just where you're at. And that's where the school needs to be convinced and realize, like, we can't keep going the same path and expecting a different result. And I think sometimes some of these blue bloods in particular, they fall into that category. Like, well, this is how we always done it. It's like, well, that doesn't mean that's how it's going to work in today's world. So I look at it and just say I can understand frustration. But at the same time, you know, once you hit rock bottom, people become pretty open to doing whatever it takes to win again, right? And getting back up to that status where, like, you are one of the top programs.
2: Which is crazy because James Franklin came in at rock bottom, but our program never really felt the real impact and effect of what could take place with such a major penalty that was self-executed, by the way. The school did it. It wasn't the NCAA that did it. It was the school that did it, and it was almost as big as a death penalty, and the school never really felt the impact of it in terms of performance on the field. James Franklin did an exceptional job of taking a program that was, I mean, Bill O'Brien he beat cheeks out of there so quickly. I am not recruiting in this. I'm not coaching in this. I'm not standing in this. I'm not sticking in this. I'm not fighting for this. Not my fight. And got his ass up out of there. James Franklin took the job, and I don't know how much people expected from him, anticipated from him, but the man did a hell of a job not only saving the program from where it was heading, but building the program back up to the perennial power that it had represented in the past. I just think that the people that wanted him to acknowledge, if he would have been like Joe's way, and this is the way it's always been done here, and we've been able to build back to it, and Joe Paterno, and then have, you know, the Paterno family around in a larger capacity, and champion Joe, and don't say anything about Joe, and Joe. If he would have been that guy, he would have had the opportunity for the traditional people that wanted a whole lot more protection or feeling for Joe. I think they would have been really, really more receptive to him. You got to keep in mind, he's the first black head coach of the school as well, on top of that. And while I'm not one to be, you know, the type to mention that type stuff, it should be noted that he was. And so there was a lot of elements that were at play in him being the head coach of Central Pennsylvania, if you know, when you say Central Pennsylvania, if you know, James Franklin was going to have some challenges in front of him, and I thought he did an excellent job of overcoming the things that he needed to do to be a successful coach and build the program.
0: He won 70% of his games. It's just, I don't know.
2: Just that small 30 was Michigan and Ohio.
0: No, that's a big 30. And I get, I'm always kind of blown away by sort of the pettiness of some of this stuff, to where to me it would be an obvious, you know, it's not, hey, I'm a Paterno guy, I'm a Franklin guy, no, you're a Penn State guy. Like
2: that's what people like me, I fall in that faction of people, right? That's what I say. Like, what's good for our school is what's good for us all, right? But some people, they feel like, well, you can't take away the feelings that you have for somebody who helped make this school what it is, who built the school up to what it is. And say, you can't say that without honoring the legacy and the idea of what Joe Paterno represented. So, but I am the one, there are quite a few of us too that feel that way. Like, it's about being supportive of your school. You know, I always say we are represents we. That's not singular, that's plural. So it's everything that all of us bring to the table. That's what makes this school special. It's what makes our community so amazing, is that we do rally around one another and we do rally for one another. But we also, we are hateful the same exact way. Like, we are not the most forgiving, most gracious people in that way. We're very hard feelings wired people. I mean, if you look at, I always say, Pittsburgh fans, Philadelphia Eagles fans, somewhat New York Giants fans, that's your fan base. That's your fan base. Philly, Pittsburgh, all of the small surrounding areas around Pittsburgh and Philly, you know, the Harrisburgs, you know, stuff like that. But that's your fan base. So it's a hard-nosed, blue-collar, very, very once middle-class type deal. It's, you know, they have their way. We have our way of doing things.
0: I mean, what kind of salesman is he, though, that he got $75 million out of a
2: hell of a salesman, man. And he's not being judged off of anything prior. And I think that's the point of why I got off into the whole Joe conversation. But take away the idea of any hard feelings towards other people, governing bodies, whatever it may be, and it's just James Franklin being able to do his job. I think he's going to do a hell of a job at Virginia Tech.
0: Now, I think if they're smart, they sort of put aside a couple of million and you have Metallica perform Enter Sandman live when they come out to a game. That's the move. All right. So I know that they're talking, well, we put it towards athletics and this and that.
2: They've never done that?
0: I don't think so. Yeah, just let that perform that live.
2: Man.
0: His first game coming out.
2: But you can't lose.
0: Oh yeah, you can't that would lose. Be. Yeah, that would be an issue. But
2: I would save them for the first biggest game.
0: Which would be
2: I don't want to do that against Alcorn State, or you know what I mean.
0: Yeah, you got to guarantee a win.
2: I don't want to do that against a little school.
0: Maybe your homecoming. You do it for your homecoming. Maybe you.
2: Maybe homecoming.
0: Yeah, you fire that off. Gonna schedule a.
2: You gotta figure out if you can win first. If I'm winning, then I'm calling them in.
0: $75 million, man.
2: I don't want to waste that bullet on a little team, though.
0: I just wonder, how do you get to that number? As somebody who did sales for a while and I was awful, I just couldn't imagine ever getting to a point to where you could ask for $75 million. Like, how do you get? What was he asking for? And what are they
2: to a point in your life where you can give you can donate $75 million? Ask that question. Who are you? What are you doing?
0: Four generation Votek family. Yeah.
2: I don't know, man. $75 million to just give away, donate to your school. I hope one day I'm in that position to be that guy. That'd be nice.
0: How close are you to that?
2: Not to donate $75 million. I'm not close to that.
0: You're closer than me based on our fine system on this show. I'll tell you that right now. Which, by the way, What a bunch of crap this is. I'm looking at some of the description. The latest fine was Jonas fined for trying to get LeVar fined about Russell Wilson only having Sierra because of his playing career. What does that even mean? Like that, we're really good. We're really stretching if we've got to dock me $10.
3: It's kind of self-explanatory, is it not?
0: I'm being accused of things that aren't even possible. Like, I'm not trying to tie. I wasn't trying to tie LeVar and Russell Wilson and Sierra together. I was just simply pointing out that, you know, LeVar had brought up the fact that, you know, his playing career got him what it got him. And I was just wondering if that. And I asked the question. It was just asking the question. Was that a self suck? And I also think this, and look, Your Honor, permission to throw out an idea here, but I also think good behavior should be taken into account. You know, if it's been a while since somebody's been fined, maybe some of the previous fines come off the board. Just throwing that out
3: please,
0: there.
3: Please go to break. I mean, all right. My God, stop begging.
0: By the way, be sure to check out our YouTube channel for the show. 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Up next, some surprise candidates for a head coaching opening, and it's yours right here on FSR.
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20: Three staccato cries of Mayday and an eyewitness report of a mid-air explosion is about all that is known this morning of the British Columbia air disaster, which yesterday claimed 52 lives.
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0: Barr Arrington, Brady Quinn, Jonas Knox with you here. Coming up, top of next hour, a little over 10 minutes from now, we're going to see exactly what somebody has in restore. Potential bounce back opportunity in the world of sports. That'll be yours right here on Fox Sports Radio. 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By the way, Lorena, for the podcast listeners, what was that awful song? Just so people know what
1: that
0: was
1: Skate by Anderson .Paak and Bruno Mars.
2: Ah. Oh, gosh. Yeah. I knew it was a Bruno Mars song.
0: Bruno Mars. The degenerate gambler, right? That's the guy who likes to get after a little bit.
1: I think about him every time I go to the MGM. I'm just like, yeah.
0: The Brendan Sorsby of music.
1: Yeah, I heard he loves Vegas so much that he pretty much is going to only perform there the rest of his life.
0: Really?
1: That's what I heard.
2: Doesn't he have like a little like lounge that he owns or something that he performs at live?
1: Yeah.
2: I think I heard that he has a spot.
0: Yeah, if you get one of those residencies, it's a pretty sweet.
2: I heard he owns a spot, is what I hear. I don't know how true that is, but whatever it is, he performs at like this, like real intimate, like jazz spot or some type of a lounge where he'll pop, like not even scheduled, like he'll just pop in and he'll do a set.
0: Well, that's pretty cool.
2: Stuff. Yeah,
0: nice.
2: That's what I've heard. Because I think I got invited to one before. I was like, yeah, I'll pass.
0: See what I mean? Yeah, good call.
2: I'm not a fan of Bruno Mars because my wife and kids were playing him 24 hours, like during his like top of his popularity. When there were still CDs, I think I took his CD and threw it out the window. they played it so much. I took it out and threw it out the window.
0: Really?
2: Before Pink could even talk. We were hitting. I remember the day I recorded it. We were driving to the zoo. We were going to the zoo. And they popped it right on in. And I was like, I just couldn't take it anymore. I popped that bad boy out and threw it. Everybody was crying. Wife didn't talk to me for like 2 hours. It was bad.
0: You just frisbeed it out the window?
2: Get it out of here, man. I just can't take it no more.
0: Do you think that
2: if I hear him with one of his old school beats one more time, man, I'm gonna lose it. Like I'm gonna just open the door and just jump out while the car's moving.
0: Do you think that is gonna be looked back on as like a traumatic experience for anybody in the family? That dad in a fit of rage just frisbeed a CD out the window?
2: No, not a CD. The Bruno Mars CD. Like the baby was in a car seat singing, like she's not even big enough to not be in a car seat, and she's singing Bruno Mars. This is it. We've come to the end.
0: Ejected through
2: this CD is out of here, or I'm out of here. One of the two. Yeah, Bruno, you can come raise the Arrington family. I'm out of here. So I've always hated Bruno Mars ever since. I don't like it.
0: Wow, I had no idea. I was unaware of that that factoid. All right, well,
2: there you go.
0: I thought my take was strong. So
2: when you said this song sucks, I was like right there with you. It's all right. Support, bro. I was right up there. Top. I was holding.
1: All right,
2: hands
1: no
2: with
1: more
2: you.
1: Bruno there Mars. I hear you. Thank you.
2: Thank you. Thank you, Lorena. All right. Well, there you go.
0: Hey, Bruno, if you want to come on the show, I mean, you're more than welcome. State your case.
2: I appreciate y'all letting me have a session.
0: Hey, it's Jonas Knox. 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
25: Game two of the Stanley Cup Final between the Hurricanes and the Golden Knights went down to the wire and then some.
26: Along the right wing boards, back up top, it's Gostis Bear. Send it across. Yeah. Game over! Seth Jarvis wins it in overtime!
0: famous one-timer in Hurricanes history.
25: 4-3 was the final score, and you heard it all on the Hurricanes Radio Network. Game 3 will be on Saturday. In baseball, Yankees MVP Aaron Judge has been diagnosed with a stress fracture on his rib that will sideline him indefinitely. He will undergo more imaging tests in about 4 to 6 weeks. The Yankees don't expect the injury to be season-ending. Best-case scenario is that he returns sometime in August. Ketel Marte walked it off for the Diamondbacks to beat the Dodgers at home 3-2. Pirates defeated the Astros 5-1. I'm Monty Bolaños.
1: Good morning to all.
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2: 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Here's Brady Quinn, LeVar Arrington, and Jonas Knox.

0: down or they're trailing in a game, especially during this run, it doesn't really matter whether it's the Cavs, whether it was the Spurs in game one. Do you guys have a feeling one way or the other about how this game is going to go coming up later on tonight?
1: I'll say this. I believe that listening to the soundbite from Wemby, when we both looked at each other like, dang, like, did he just say, he didn't say I have to play out of my mind. I have to play at a different level for us to be able to beat this team. Victor Wembanyama said to the reporter, I just got to play good. My
0: normal.
1: Good.
0: Will,
1: just normal. I just have to be normal. If you only have to be normal
2: my
1: in your mind.
2: Is good. I've heard him say that before, too.
1: Dang, I guess it is. I think if that is his mindset, I think the biggest element I'm looking for tonight is to see, is his normal good enough for them to at least split their home court? That's what I want to see. If the Knicks win this game, then I don't know. It may set the stage for it to be a more entertaining series because maybe the Spurs come roaring back. Maybe that makes it into what the series would become in terms of legendary and historical. But I almost feel like if the Knicks win this game tonight, man, I don't think that
0: it's probably a wrap.
1: I don't think that it's going to be much of a series if the Knicks win tonight.
2: I mean, I know this much. I know Jonas isn't rooting for that, you know.
0: Well,
2: he doesn't
0: look,
2: want to see those New York fans actually, you know, have success and celebrate and be happy.
0: I mean, I just think it's better for the sport if, you know, you make the chase continue on. And there's also, and look, thankfully Albert Breer was the voice of reason yesterday and stepped up and said what needed to be said, that, you know, some of the fans are obnoxious. I'm sorry. They just are. You know, they're popping up left and right. Some of these celebrity fans, like Lenny Kravitz. Lenny Kravitz, I don't even know if he's awake during these games because I haven't seen him take his glasses off one time to actually watch the game. I think he's just taking a nap for 2.5 hours, and then they prop him up and say, hey, Lenny, you're on TV, and he acts like he knows what's going on. Ask him
1: well,
0: to name one player on
1: solitaire.
0: The Knicks. What's that?
1: At least he's not playing solitaire.
0: Yeah, that's true. I mean, so if you're Stephen A., see what sort of glasses Lenny Kravitz has, and then
1: so you'll get caught up. Dang.
0: Yeah, there's that.
1: Yeah,
0: I don't know. I mean, look, you know, if Tracy Morgan wants to throw up on the court again, that's fine. Like, if you want to behave in that manner, that's fine. Timothy Chalamet, if you want to, you know, parade what's-her-name out there and go cheer for the team, do what you got to do. There's just a lot of people that are in it all of a sudden out of nowhere, and I just think that part feels a little insincere, if you ask me. But I did pick him to win, for the record. So for Knicks fans that are pissed off about any comments made on this show that may or may not have come from me, I did pick him to win in 7. So you are welcome for that. Or maybe that's why they're pissed, because they know my track record when it comes to gambling. Now, did you guys see the the Charles Oakley situation?
1: Yeah.
0: So according to Rachel Nichols, Adam Silver has revealed that both he and Michael Jordan have unsuccessfully tried to mend the relationship between Charles Oakley and James Dolan. Oakley has attended Knicks road games this postseason, but remains banned from MSG following a feud with Dolan that began in 2017. Mm. So that's the other part of this that I look at and I kind of laugh a little bit at, is this idea that everybody loves the organization, they love the Knicks, so on and so forth. It wasn't that long ago that we were talking about James Dolan as if he was kind of in Daniel Snyder territory as far as running a dysfunctional franchise. They're never going to win until he goes, that he's a problem. And now it's just everybody loves the guy. And yet one of your most favorite alum in the history of the organization isn't even allowed in the building. But Tracy Morgan can sit there and blow chunks on the court. Charles Oakley, you can't be near us, guy. You're not allowed to be a part of this whole thing. It's just, it's kind of odd, man, how that relationship just sort of fizzled.
1: I think it kind of shows you the reality that exists with

0: with the athletes, though. Like, I think there's a very small fraction of players that exist that transcend just being a player. But for the most part, if you're just a player, like, and listen, Charles Oakley is a legend. Charles Oakley has been a part of, I mean, he played with Jordan. I don't know if people realize or understand why Jordan and Charles Oakley are so tight. That was who basically was his old head when he came into the league and was his protector and remained his protector literally like today. He's still his guy like that. I mean, if you see Mike out, generally, if he's like at a casino or whatever, Charles is right there with him, man. They be right there together. They super tight. But most of us know him as the New York Knick. He's a New York Knick. And he was the other guy down low with Patrick Ewing. And that was the team's. Those were the teams that were competitive, that were playing against Jordan and losing to Jordan. And so I guess what I see and what I think about the whole idea of Charles Oakley being banned, whatever it is that happened between him and Dolan, whatever the beef was, the falling out was, it just goes to show you that the team aspect of it and the legendary status of it doesn't outweigh the personal when it comes down to ownership and how they feel about players. If they don't like you and they don't fool with you, they could go as far. Like, it had to have gone really far for them to say, you're banned from coming around here.
1: Well, I think he tried to fight security. I know he was basically dragged out of there. And then, if I have it correct, he was yelling at fans, saying that they bleeped Dolan's bleep, if you know what I mean.
0: Oh, yeah.
1: So it's not like he was innocent in this whole thing. So, you know, when Adam Silver comes out and tells Rachel Nichols that, hey, listen, Michael Jordan and I have both tried to convince James Dolan to let Charles Oakley back in, and Dolan's like, no, sorry, buddy, it's not happening. That just appears to be one fence that's not going to be mended between those two. But they love Charles Oakley.
0: It doesn't drive the storyline, though. Unfortunately, I'd say, like, if it was Patrick Ewing, it drives the storyline. Maybe just Patrick Ewing. I don't know if there's anybody else. Again, when these types of things happen, they happen, and it could get brought up. It's fine. Charles Oakley is a name brand player, but I don't think that touches the magnitude of the fact that the Knicks are actually on course to potentially win a national a world championship. I mean, I think that's the storyline here. If the Knicks can complete it, you'll actually look at those teams that Charles Oakley was on, and you'll be like, man, like, what could have been with them? This team was able to solidify and bring to fruition. So I think the bigger storyline here, and it will continue to be the bigger storyline, is the idea that the Knicks have an opportunity to win it, and they're one game closer to achieving that.
1: Now, we mentioned the fan that ran onto the court to get a selfie with Wemby, which I hope he used the camera vertically. You know, like, that's not one of those ones to where you can go landscape because you're trying to get a picture, you know, between you and a silo. And it's just, you're not going to be able to get head to toe unless you can really hold your arm out long enough. So I don't even know if there's a copy of the photo that went out between this zero that ran onto the court to get a selfie or not. But unfortunately, he's been banned for life. The person who was with said zero is also banned for life. He's out. And there was another issue that popped up, game one. If you listened yesterday, not that he was condoning violence, but he was condoning, maybe setting a tone, that the thought was, you know, a San Antonio Spurs fan should step up to one of these Knicks fans and let them know that they're in the wrong building to pull their shenanigans. That, according to Albert Breer, who was very, very fired up about the whole situation. But apparently there was some issues, because according to insider Chris Haynes, The NBA is investigating the behavior of some Spurs fans who sat courtside during last night's Game 1 after they allegedly made comments towards Knicks guard Jalen Brunson. Now, Brunson was peeved about it after the game. They asked him for comment post-game. He refused. They asked him for comment yesterday. He refused. So I have no idea what was said. But look, man, if you're one of these, like, I get the idea you want to be a part of the show. But can't you just be there and watch the show? Like, I don't understand why this continues to happen. And look, some of it was happening when Trae Young was going off against the Knicks in a playoff game. You remember they were, like, I guess people were spitting on him and yelling all sorts of stuff at him. And I just look at it and I go, at some point, somebody's going to go into the crowd. One of these players, it's happened before. I think Kevin McHale went into the crowd years ago and beat someone's ass. And I'm not talking about malice at the palace. I'm talking about, like, literally found a fan that was heckling and went into the crowd. And at some point, I just wonder, you're going to piss off the wrong player at the wrong time. And one of these NBA fans is going to get drug out of there and get his ass beat. I'm surprised it didn't happen to the guy who ran out of the court for the selfie with Wemby. They just sort of escorted him off. Maybe it was all part of a publicity stunt that maybe they were in on. Who the hell knows? But I just think at some point, why can't you just sit back and watch the game and just shut up? Like, just stop.
0: You do know what the word fan is. Okay. You do know where the word fan came from.
1: I get it, but
0: they made a movie about it with Robert De Niro. Hey, bruh, a fanatic is just that. They're a fanatic. And some people take being a fan to a different level. I mean, you've heard of people literally committing crimes because of being a fan. Their team lost. They went out and shot somebody or whatever it may have been.
1: Well,
0: like,
1: that I can handle. Crazy. That I can handle. Yelling at Jalen Brunson is unacceptable. I'm sorry, man.
0: What? I think you start to realize how off-centered some people really are and how they live their life. They're touched. They are touched.
1: I just never.
0: And if you want to understand what touched is, yeah, go to the Knicks game when they play at home and just look around. You'll see a whole. Spike Lee might be the head one of just they touched, you know, and that's okay. I mean, again, I don't say touched is wrong. It's bad. I say touched is, in most cases, you're just different. You just do things differently. But in some cases, it is too much and you've gone too far. And I hope that this, you know, the fans of both the Spurs and the Knicks can be respectful to the scenarios and the situations, because there's no need for all that over the top type of action with what's going on, man. You're not impacting the game by playing in it. You're impacting the game with your energy to cheer and you know, urge your team on. Support your team, but sometimes fans think that they're in the game. And their way of contributing and being a part of the game is not scoring a basket or playing defense. It's getting the other team's players out of sorts. Like when you see them behind the free, did you see the one dude that was doing the clock ticking with his arms and stuff just, like that?
1: Yeah,
0: when Wemby
1: that.
0: Was
1: yeah,
0: shooting
1: yeah,
0: his
1: yeah.
0: free throws and stuff like that. Like fans really believe that they impact the game beyond being a fan. And those fans, that group of fans that are into that, that's their thing. That's like literally that is their thing. And you know, it's a part of it. It's 100% a part of it.
1: If I'm paying those kind of prices, I'm not going to do anything that's going to get me kicked out. I will say this for the.
0: But when you pay those types of prices, you think that you can't get kicked out.
1: Like, okay.
0: Even if you didn't pay for the tickets, you got some way, somehow you got a hold of those tickets. Say it was your dad's company or your mom's business or somebody in the family or a close friend of the family. Oh, I'm not using these tickets. I remember one time, Jesse Laketta had courtside seats to the Lakers game, like literally feet on the court. And gave them to me, and I was like, I'm not going. You know, so I gave him the Keno. Keno and his girlfriend go, right? So say Keno and his, and Keno's a big LeBron James fan. So say he's one of them dudes that's touched. He is now in a position where he can make his presence felt, and he didn't even pay for them.
1: That's wild.
0: It wasn't, those weren't his tickets. He's not a season ticket holder. He's not. So imagine if you have a season ticket holder. They don't believe they can get in trouble. They don't believe that, you know, I'm going to get kicked out or banned from being here. I pay good money to be here and support this team, so I get to do what I want to do. A lot of fans take that a little bit too far.
1: That's a wild way to live your life, man. If you just think, well, I got these tickets, I have the right to. Dude. I've never understood it. I don't get it. I don't get the heckling and the, hey, I want to get on video and kind of send this out and show that I can get under somebody's skin. I don't get it. Like, it happens with Luka all the time. Luka's always going back and forth with a fan. Kevin Durant's always going back and forth with a fan. I don't understand it. I have no idea what was said to Jalen Brunson. The NBA is looking into it. Whatever's going to come of that. But Jalen Brunson was legitimately pissed about it. So, I would just say, you know, if you're the Spurs fans and you're going to try and set a tone in this series, I don't think you want to get into a heckle off with Knicks fans, because Knicks fans will bring it. That feels like it would be a problem. But yeah, man, if you're paying those kind of prices, dude, just watch the game.
0: Just enjoy the game.
1: Yeah, watch the game.
0: Like, you get a nice little soda, you know, get you a little drink. You know what I mean? It's Friday too. Like, just enjoy it, man. Enjoy the scene behind the bench, the coach's bench, like, you know, the Spurs bench. Like, just enjoy the game.
1: Oh, it's a good point.
0: Yeah, there's too many things to be happy about, to be mad or sad or indifferent. Like, go, if you're there, enjoy the game. But I get talking trash to a player when you're on the court or when you're in the building. But there again, just don't take it too far. Like, if you say, oh, your jumper's off, or your crossover is weak, or your game is weak. Like, I get you talking trash. Like, you, if you grew up playing basketball or even football and play sports, there's always going to be those certain places where talking trash is just a part of the culture of what you're dealing with. It's fine, but don't go down the dark road of taking it outside of the realm of competition and having fun and in the spirit of true sport. Don't go down the, you know, your mother just passed away last week. Like, your mom's dead. Like, why are you here? Go visit your mom. Like, don't go down dark roads. You know what I mean? Like, I bent your, you know, over, like, whichever that may be, you know, a mom, a wife, a sister, right, a brother. You know, I don't know where you're going to go.
1: Yeah, I say, look, I mean,
0: I don't know where they, but don't go down the dark road.
1: Nowadays,
0: you know what I mean?
1: Nowadays, anything's on the table. I would say this.
0: You saw what I did there.
1: I did. I did, and the timing's perfect, especially based on the text chain.
0: Which is crazy that it's June. I was born in June.
1: No. Too,
0: it's crazy. That's my month. I have pride about my month.
1: I had a coach in high school tell me one time, hey, if the shoe fits, don't stub your toe. And I said, all right, man. I hear you loud and clear. By the way, Game 3 and Game 4 ticket prices at MSG are bananas. Nosebleeds for Game 3, over $7,000.
0: Why not?
1: Nosebleeds for Game 4, over $8,000.
0: Like, well, why not? It's in New York.
1: And also,
0: the city.
1: I would say, if you're one of these fans that wants to get a little squirrely, President Trump is going to be there for Game 3. And so I know there's been some leaks when it comes to, you know, sort of security issues and whatnot. But I would say that the security for that game is probably going to be through the roof. And so
0: you think
1: I wouldn't get out of line if I were you, because that feels like that's a no-win situation. So, who knows? Maybe Charles Oakley will be at that game. Maybe Trump will step in.
0: I don't think that's going to matter. I don't think the security detail is worried about a fan being overzealous. Just don't run up on wherever he's going to be at. Now, that would be the poor decision. But if you keep it directed to the court, I don't think anybody going. It's going to just be what it's going to be.
1: And by the way, the kid who ran out, and I'm going to say kid because I don't know his age, but he seems like he's a young dude.
0: He was only up to Wembanyama's knee.
1: Yeah, like that's what I'm saying.
0: He literally was at like his knee.
1: Like, couldn't you have like you know, like one of the other players hold the phone so you could at least see all of him? Like, I don't even know what he accomplished with the selfie with Wemby, but I would say,
0: hey,
1: this,
0: what's that on his shoulder?
1: Hey, if you're gonna get,
0: they look like Spurs shorts. What is that?
1: If you're gonna get like Wemby's sitting on his shoulders. Like, if you're gonna get that much camera time, and this is your debut on national television, dude, wait until you get your braces off. I'm like wait until you get your braces
0: are
1: up.
0: In style these days, okay. For young kids,
1: right.
0: Man.
1: Well,
0: even some adults, even young adults are, it's like a new fashion, right. A fashion deal.
1: Okay.
0: Having braces.
1: Well, a Terminator mouth, like get your mouth fixed and then jump out on the floor and take a selfie with Wemby. Wait until next time. All right. I just feel like there's a better.
0: I think that makes it way more nostalgic. You got the metal in your mouth. Like, that makes it way more nostalgic.
1: All right. It is what it is. 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But large and heavy vehicles don't stop like cars. 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And up next, the shenanigans continue here on a Football Friday. It's LeVar Arrington, Jonas Knox, Brady Quinn with you right here on FSR. 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

0: Two Pros and a Cup of Joe, Fox Sports Radio, LeVar Arrington, Jonas Knox with you here. Coming up in about 15 minutes from now, we are going to have another edition of The Leftovers that'll be yours right here on FSR. A reminder, though, that every scam starts with one thing. 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By the way, we mentioned this earlier. The kind of teased ahead on this. The Mavericks head coaching opening. And I'm going to follow this up with saying that LeVar and I might have spoken too soon earlier in the show. So this is appropriate. But on this front, the Mavericks head coaching opening, according to Mark Stein, the Mavs have had internal discussions about possibly pursuing Michigan's Dusty May and Duke's John Shire for their head coaching vacancy. Now, this is not the first time that John Shire from Duke has been brought up. And I get it that he coached Cooper Flagg for about an hour while he was at Duke. But I don't know if anybody has seen the last two exits in the tournament for Duke. Not great. And so I feel like I understand that, yeah, he coached Cooper Flagg while he was there, but it was 1 year. It wasn't like it was an eternity. It's not like they have some storied history. I just don't understand the appeal to want to go to John Shire in this spot. Maybe I'm crazy. I don't see it. I don't understand it. But maybe this is all just them throwing a bunch of names out there. And John Shire, you know, at least according to an earlier report, said that he's happy staying at Duke. I don't understand at this point why John Shire would be the guy to turn it over just based on a few games in reality that he coached Cooper Flagg.
1: What do you think should happen? I mean, this is Cooper Flagg, right?
0: Yeah, so like
1: you got Micah Norrie out there, the Minnesota Timberwolves coach. His name has come up. You got Royal Ivy from the Rockets. His name has come up. How you say his name? Mahela Layla or whatever.
0: We'll count that.
1: For the Toronto Raptors. You know, I'll dust your name off. Tony Dobbins, the Boston Celtics. I mean, there are names that, and then you hear Shire, you hear Dusty May, you hear, here you go, Don Staley, you hear Becky Hammond.
0: Of course.
1: So, I feel like the bigger question becomes to me, like, okay, you go after one of these names. If you stay in the NBA, I think it makes more sense, honestly, to stay at the NBA level right now with the candidates that are out there, just because I think you're looking for the type of turnaround that you would want to take place now while Cooper Flagg is young on his first contract, so that you can, you know, get some success hidden into his second stint, his second contract. So I don't think you go with a college person. But with that being said, again, I think I've asked you this before. Do you think there will ever be a moment in time where it actually is a woman head coach in the NBA?
0: I mean, it's possible. I mean, I wouldn't, you know, put it past that being there being a chance of that happening at all. Like, I think that is possible. You ask me a name that I would say, and I'm surprised hasn't gotten more interest, and maybe he's just completely shut the door on this. I don't know, but Brad Stevens. So Brad Stevens left Butler, took over for the Boston Celtics, did a really, really good job. And a couple of years back before Ime Udoka took over, and, you know, listen, whatever happened with Ime Udoka in Boston and, you know, a staff member, who knows? But Brad Stevens basically decided he was going to take over for Danny Ainge and became sort of president of basketball ops, I think is the official title, and is sort of running the show there. But Brad Stevens did a really good job with Boston. And I haven't heard his name attached to any other head coaching openings. And maybe he's just completely over it and doesn't want any part of it, and he likes the gig he has now. They won a title with him at the helm. He's done really, really good things getting him below the second apron and all that stuff that he's done. They've got Tatum. They've got Brown. I look at Brad Stevens and I go, that's a guy who's proven it at both levels. Why wouldn't that be somebody you at least kick the tires on and see, is there any interest? Like, that could be an interesting name to watch.
1: The Mavericks have some work to do. You have Cooper Flagg, and you have your superstar franchise player of the future and your present right now. What you do here will have massive implications on, you would assume, how this Dallas Maverick organization is viewed moving forward. I wonder how, like, I know Mark Cuban isn't the majority stakes owner anymore, but I just wonder how stressful a time this is for him, because while you could have a lot of excitement about what could potentially be, I just think that the stakes are very high. And the idea of missing on getting the proper coach in place that could lead to the success of Flag and this team, I think that's a lot of pressure, man, especially because of the way it all took place and the fact that Luka Doncic ends up leaving. A lot of people didn't like how that happened. The trade with the guy, he's not even there anymore. Anthony Davis isn't even a Maverick anymore. So, and that was an experiment that did not play out the way that they would have liked for it to work out.
0: And also,
1: I just think there's a lot of high stakes involved with this.
0: And also, we mentioned it last week, Jalen Brunson being a former Mav as well, too.
1: He was a Mav.
0: Not great timing on that. Yeah.
1: Who was the other one? Who was the other one that was a Mav that's playing? And I think there was two of them.
0: Yeah, it's
1: that were big time players that went to somewhere else and are doing really well for another team.
0: But. Yeah, it's one of those things that you look at and go, yeah, there's a couple of moves in Dallas or a couple of players that have been there that you go, well, you probably could have, you know, would have liked that they could have kept that if possible. But the other thing as well too that we open up the show with and talking about, because it seems like it's been a pretty quiet off season for the Dallas Cowboys. Speaking of Dallas, keeping it in town, and it seems like, you know, the Giants have had some stuff pop up recently. It's been a little noisy. The Eagles have seemingly always had stuff pop up recently. It's been a little noisy. Washington, not so much, but there was a lot of turnover on the coaching staff there. And, you know, they're looking for Jaden Daniels to have a bounce back year. But keep it in the division. The one thing we forgot to bring up is that you do have the George Pickens situation. And, you know, it was reported yesterday by Todd Archer that George Pickens, who has missed all of the off-season workouts for the Cowboys. He's not attended any of the team's voluntary stuff, but he is expected at Dallas's minicamp coming up later this month. And there is the thought that are they going to get a deal done? Are they going to get a long-term deal done? You know, he wants a long-term deal done. There was some back and forth about whether or not he was going to sign the franchise tag. And I look at the George Pickens situation and I go, I don't know, even though he signed the franchise tag offer, I don't know that Dallas could have handled this any other way. And we were mentioning all the other big money contracts that have been handed out to wide receivers. It feels like Dallas handled this the way that maybe the Packers should have handled Christian Watson and maybe some other teams that gave out big money this offseason handled their receivers and their star players or players with a bunch of potential. Darnell Washington was another one for Pittsburgh. Dallas basically has got George Pickens. They threw him on the franchise tag. They're hoping he behaves, but that's always a wild card with him. And if he's not happy, he doesn't have a long-term deal, who knows what's going to happen?
1: You slid into the NFL right out of the NBA.
0: Dallas, baby.
1: Yeah, I could dig it. I'm curious as to how much conversation is taking place between Pickens' representation and the Cowboys. Because that would be the tail of the tape. I don't want to have a strong opinion on his absence one way or the other without the understanding of what is the communication lanes right now. Is it a communication where it's like it's good communication between – and isn't his agent the same agent as Micah Parsons, I believe?
0: I believe so.
1: Is it Mulugeta?
0: And Dallas has said they would not negotiate a long-term deal with him.
1: Yeah, I don't – if, all right, there's two things here. All right. One, should he be there? And I'm always of the mindset, if you're trying to get more from your employer, then you need to give more, especially if you have established a reputation of you ended up here because you're not the best, you know, employee to have. I mean, that's not my words. That's just how it kind of played out. Like, you know, when you hear guys like Mel Blunt speak out and say the kid needs to dial in and tighten up and stuff like that, you hear different, you know, Hall of Fame and successful guys that have played for the franchise chiming in on how he's handled things at times. I don't know how glowingly, you know, people are going to look at you if they don't really know who you are. So if I go to a new employer and I have the opportunity to actually rebuild my brand and build positivity around how people view me in an amazing market to play ball in, that's what you do.
0: Agreed.
1: So I would be there. Even if I was like, I want to get paid, I would still be there in attendance. I'd be being a good teammate in the locker room. I would be making sure that, you know, my relationships that I'm building with the coaches and with my teammates is ultimately leading to having good advocacy from guys in the building, you know. And that's just, to me, that would be the advice I would be giving Pickens. Is, I know agents sit there and they tell you, don't go in there. Don't work. Don't do what you need to do. But until they get you the money that you're supposed to get. But I find it hard as someone who really, you know, has gone through the idea of trusting agents fully on guiding you through these types of situations. I would say there are probably better ways to go about handling your situations rather than maybe following exactly what it is that agents, and this is just me assuming that he's being advised not to go. I could be wrong.
0: But I think to your point, and I know we need to get to break, but I think to your point is, if there's already eyeballs on you based on previous behavior,
1: I would do away with that.
0: Yeah, I wouldn't leave anything up to chance. I'm going to be there, and I'll show up, and I'm going to show people that this is what you heard earlier is not the case. And if this is a normal circumstance where a guy doesn't show up for voluntary workouts, no big deal. But the fact that it's him, it does raise some eyebrows.
1: Lamar Jackson showed up.
0: Yeah.
1: He hadn't been showing up.
0: Which is a surprise.
1: Sometimes you just got to do what you need to do, man.
0: Yeah. It is Two Pros and a Cup of Joe, Fox Sports Radio. Coming up next, we will close up shop on this Football Friday with another edition of The Leftovers right here on FSR.
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1: This is the most intriguing content that I've been a part of.
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10: Ah, 1971. It was a simpler time, a groovy time. Soul Train had just started chugging along. Everyone had a lava lamp for some reason. Weeble started to wobble, but as we all know, they don't fall down.
11: It's really something.
10: But it wasn't all Weebles and bell bottoms. There was also the Vietnam War and a growing nationwide movement protesting it.
12: Look behind you. 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
10: Across the country, people were speaking up, and the more they did, the more they learned about the hidden underbelly of the most powerful law enforcement agency in the land. I'm Ed Helms, host of Snafu, Season 2, Medburg. The story of a daring heist that exposed J. Edgar Hoover's epic FBI snafu. Hear the incredible true story that almost got buried.
13: I was told that it might not be published the next day or might not be published ever.
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0: Two pros and a cup of Joe, Fox Sports Radio, LeVar Arrington, Jonas Knox with you here. 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
3: Here's the leftovers.
0: All right, Larry, what do we got?
1: Well, we always, well, I seem to talk about, a lot about life after professional sports. What do you do after you're done? Well, UFC legend Anderson Silva, who I believe stopped fighting back in 2020, he is starting the process of becoming a police officer here in California. He's currently at the academy and posted evidence of himself in tactical gear, running drills and exercises with the Los Angeles Police Department. He said, isn't that fun? He said he's been
2: on. Enrollment's been low, too, you know, so
1: oh,
2: good.
1: Really?
2: Good for him.
0: Yeah.
2: Yeah.
0: Mm-hmm. Yeah, it's been a problem all over the place. Yeah. Hey, look.
2: Nobody wants to do it anymore.
0: And by the way, good luck getting into an altercation with him.
2: Or mistaking yourself for getting into an altercation with somebody and it is him.
0: Right. I mean, wasn't...
2: What'd you say, cop?
0: What I think...
2: What'd you say to me, copper?
0: I think Peanut Tillman was with the FBI for a while after his playing days. So we've seen this before where that's been... And God, I want to say there was another football player... Who also
2: Lavernius Coles just became is it a sheriff?
0: Maybe that's who it was. Maybe that's
2: Lavernius,
0: who I'm thinking of.
2: Lavernius just did it in Florida.
0: Good for them. What else we got, Ray?
2: Former receiver.
1: I love that. He just said that it's a big part of his life, and he wants to give back where he can. So that's really cool.
0: Nice.
1: Now, you guys talked about Stephen Curry and his new shoe line yesterday.
0: Yeah.
1: How much did you say those shoes are?
0: Well, he got $400 million for the deal. I don't know how much the shoes are, though.
1: Oh, okay. Well, I thought he was getting $1.19 billion for that 10-year deal. And it's a revenue-based deal, too, so he's liable to get more money. So the more they sell, the more he gets.
0: Yeah, they're called Li Ning, I believe.
1: Yeah, Li Ning.
2: Huh? Say that again?
0: I don't want to.
1: Li Ning. it's the genes of the legendary athlete Li Ning that was founded back in 1990. And he was, it looks like an Olympic gymnast. He looks very talented in this picture I'm looking at.
0: Supposed to be comfortable,
2: very
0: man.
2: Talented.
0: I mean, yeah. they're supposed to be comfortable. So
2: his bank account is comfortable.
0: Yeah.
2: So, there you go.
0: I mean, I'd walk around on knives for $400 million. So
2: you ain't lying. I don't know how that would work out, but I $400 million. I'm a
1: 1.19 billion, boys.
0: Get paid, Steph.
1: Ooh, get that money.
11: We are.
2: Bye.
0: Hey, it's Jonas Knox. 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
11: It's August 2023, a county government meeting in Pennsylvania's Lehigh Valley. A young woman, early 20s, steps up to the mic to speak.
12: My 2-month-old son was happily drinking milk from his bottle when he quickly started choking, turned blue, and went limp. My boyfriend transported our son to the changing table as I grabbed an anti-choking device and my boyfriend began assembling it. 2 pumps of the device and my son was conscious, gasping for air and coughing up milk.
11: They all went to the ER to make sure the baby was okay.
12: But upon arriving at Lehigh Valley Hospital, the diagnosis quickly became something so different.
11: One of the doctors had a theory.
12: She stated to my father and mother-in-law that we are young, first-time parents who got frustrated with our baby and violently shook him to make him stop crying, and a confession would only make things easier for us.
11: The parents were told to leave the hospital without their son, and he wouldn't come home for 7 whole months.
12: I'm a postpartum mom dealing with the grief and the trauma of my son being ripped from my arms. And I'm a mom who lost everything in less than 24 hours due to one doctor's misdiagnosis. Enough is enough.
11: And then the next person speaks. And the next one. The stories they tell form a pattern of parents walking into a Lehigh Valley hospital to get help for a child, only to leave without them. And the same doctor's name kept coming up again and again. A pediatrician.
13: I ask you, what kind of doctor does this?
11: That's what I wanted to know, too. From Serial Productions and The New York Times, I'm Diane Neary, and this is The Preventionist, a story about a doctor and the rise of a powerful field of pediatric medicine.
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18: Okay, here we go. It is a Friday and a good one. We may have breaking news. LeBron may be fueling up his private jet, ready to fly to the Bay Area. Oh, the World Cup is getting close. I can smell it. I can feel it. German team in town having dinner last night. RPM steak. Getting ready for the friendly tomorrow against the United States men's national team. Our show will be well represented. Good to have you in on a Friday. So it's the New York Knicks are probably the most likable, great, or potentially great New York team ever. The Yankees were very polar.

0: Making his triumphant return to the man cave in for Dan Patrick.
1: I definitely remember Chris. He would just stand there. He wouldn't rebound, just stand there all the time.
0: This is Chris Mannix.
2: Welcome to the program. Dan Patrick Show. Chris Mannix filling in this Friday for DP. That's right, boys. I'm back. Good to see you guys. Been a minute. I was thinking about this before I came in. Had to have been at least 6 years before the pandemic when I was last sitting in this chair. Perloff, you're looking great back there.
3: Thank you, Chris.
2: I like the beard. Seton, you're doing something with your hair these days.
4: A little tan also.
2: A little bit darker. Good to see all you guys. Paul, you had a great talk with you.
5: Always good to catch up. Yeah, I'm checking my notes here. I got April of 19 the last time you were in the big chair.
2: Okay, wow. So, yeah, good. Almost 7 years now.
5: Wow.
2: Long time.
5: Been doing anything?
2: Oh, no. You guys did, you went your separate ways with other NBA people for a while. But, like, I'm like Thanos. You always come back to me.
5: Omnipresent.
2: Yeah, omnipresent. Always back there. Great to catch up with you, Paulie, my Vermont neighbor. We talked for a good 5-6 minutes. And then Fritzy came in. And gave me one quick half hug, turned around, and went away. It was, hey, how's life, Chris? I said, good. You turned around, you left.
6: Known for my minimal kindness that we like to joke about.
2: Yeah, Paulie.
5: He walked up to you. He hadn't seen you in 7 years. And he goes, hey, how's life? And as he's saying the word life, he's turning back, turning his head to you and going back to his little coat.
6: Very busy guy.
2: And I stepped out of the studio for a moment. He followed up with everything good. That was the follow-up from Francie. Minimum interest, dude. I give him credit for that. Like, didn't seem to have any interest in hearing about what was going on in my life, and I appreciated that. Yeah, Paul.
5: No, you've been a part of this show for a long, long time. You've been our NBA guy, boxing. You've hosted at least 7 or 8 times, I think, over the years. But a lot of changes for you the past 5 years. A
2: lot of changes. I am mostly a Californian now. I live out in Los Angeles, got married a couple of years ago, and had a kid. 6 months ago to the day, my son, 6 months old today. Big day for young Miles Mannix.
5: Miles Mannix.
6: Yeah, Miles.
2: Miles Mannix, 6 months old. He's like 30 pounds. He's massive. He's got my height. Hopefully he's got my wife's athleticism. She's, people that don't know, former professional boxer. And she's got the athleticism in the family. But excited to be back here with you guys. Looking forward to being here with you over the next 3 hours. Looking forward to game 2 of the NBA Finals tonight. ABC, Spurs and Knicks. 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So in game one, we saw the San Antonio Spurs get punched in the mouth. They had the 14-point lead in the third quarter. They blew it. They rallied to take the 1-point lead in the fourth quarter, and they blew it. Now we see what the Spurs are made of in a series like this. Now we see if they can punch back. We'll see if Victor Wembanyama can punch back. Wembanyama's stat line looked great in game one. 26 points, 12 rebounds, but he was 6 of 21 from the floor. He settled for way too many jump shots in this game. He was part of a defense that allowed the Knicks to score 50 points

0: in game one. 3 of 13 from the floor, 7 points, 3 turnovers, 5 fouls. This was a guy that the Spurs traded for to be the number 2 option on the team. He was brought in from Sacramento. He was expected to be the veteran presence, the guy, alongside Wemby. He has not been that for most of the postseason. Had a great Game 7 against Oklahoma City, helped them get to the finals. But other than that, he has not been consistent. Played 38 minutes in Game 1. He can't be playing that many minutes if he's this ineffective. Played 11-plus minutes in the fourth quarter. Can't be playing that many minutes if he's this ineffective. The guy that needs to be playing, the rookie, Dylan Harper. Dylan Harper needs to be getting those minutes. Harper played 28 minutes in the opener. If De'Aaron Fox gets off to the kind of start we saw him get off to in Game 2, those numbers needs to be flipped. I mean, it's strange to say, but the 2-time All-Star, former Clutch Player of the Year, should not be playing over the 20-year-old rookie. Not the way Fox is playing. Now, we know he's got the ankle injury. That's obviously inhibited him during the postseason. But it's not time to trust the veteran in this situation. It's time to play the best players. And if De'Aaron Fox is not playing like that, then you can't play him. He's shooting 42% from the floor in the playoffs. He's shooting under 30% from three. The leash on De'Aaron Fox needs to be really short going into this game, too. Yeah, Paulie.
1: The second half of game one, I think the Spurs had 21 points in the third, 19 in the fourth. Is it anything more than just being tired compared to the Knicks not being tired, or was there flaws with their attack?
0: I think fatigue was a factor, especially for Wembanyama. 2 for 9 from three-point range. That tells me that his legs weren't all the way there. Watching that first quarter, you know, within the first 5 or 6 minutes, there were moments where Wembanyama was grabbing his knees. And that's not something that's encouraging if you're San Antonio. Look, he's a unicorn. He's a unique player. The fact that he's 7'4" and can pull up from 28 feet, that is a valuable asset. But you also need him in the paint. You also need him drawing fouls on Karl-Anthony Towns. I think in the third quarter when he got out of the locker room, what Towns picked up 3 fouls in the first like 5-6 minutes of the third quarter. That's the guy we need to see for the first 24 minutes of this game. He's got to be more in the paint. I do think fatigue was a factor in this one. And I'm not sure that gets much better with less than 48 hours of rest. But Wembanyama's got to be more in the paint. Yeah, Paulie.
1: Brunson got all the coverage from game one. How good was Karl-Anthony Towns? You cover the sport.
0: He was great. He was great. And Kat takes a lot of flack. I mean, it was like less than a year ago, we were having a conversation about trading Kat for Giannis Antetokounmpo. You know, before the start of these playoffs, we were probably having the same conversation. Hell, down 2-1 against the Hawks, we're probably having that conversation. But here we are. And I don't think the Knicks would trade Kat for Giannis straight up right now, the way he's playing. Not right now. Not up one zip. Yeah, Dylan.
2: Do you think Kat's performance looks even better in comparison to Chet's? In
0: oh,
2: game
0: absolutely.
2: 7 against
0: absolutely.
2: Wemby.
0: Absolutely.
1: Oh, Chet catching strays early.
2: Sorry, Chet.
1: Oh,
2: my bad. Apologies, Chet.
0: It's bad. It's bad. Because everybody's looking at it and saying, hey, that's the way Chet Holmgren needs to play. Now, there are physical differences to the two, right? Like, Kat's a grown man. Kat is a full-fledged power forward slash center who is comfortable going to the basket. He's a 30-year-old man. Chet Holmgren's in his early 20s. Chet Holmgren is still filling out his frame. He's never going to be as big as Karl Towns, but he can get 10, 15 more pounds on that frame. But more than anything, like, it's the mental part of it for Chet Holmgren. Like, Towns looks at Wembanyama and says, I'm going right at you. Does not hesitate for a second. Chet Holmgren and looks at Wembanyama and looks like he saw a ghost. Yeah, Paulie.
1: I think you're right. A guy like Karl-Anthony Towns, he actually thinks he's as good or better than Wemby, whether he is or not, but he believes it that way. And Holmgren felt like he was done before the halftime. Felt like he was receding back and trying to stay out of the moment.
0: Well, Holmgren, I would compare it to a professional boxer that goes up against someone that kicked their butt in the amateur ranks a lot, where it's like and this matchup with Wembanyama has been dating back to international tournaments. Like, they have a history there. And while Chet's teams have been successful in some of these tournaments, Wembanyama has been the better player. So I think Chet's got it in his head that he's just not on that level. Yeah, Marvin.
3: And does Chet

0: also think, man, this guy's better than me, and he hates me.
1: I mean, it's true.
2: He does not like me.
1: He does. He's not a fan. Like Wemby, one of the things I love the most about Wemby is he walks the walk and he also talks the talk. Like a lot of guys, after playing certain players or playing at a certain level, they'll be humble about it. Jalen Brunson, after a great finish to game one, didn't say much after game two. When Wembanyama has a big game, he talks about it. When Wembanyama wants to win MVP, he's selling himself for it. He's out there trying to let the voters know that he belongs in that category. I think the stuff with Chet is as much mental as it is physical. I think he shrinks in that moment, and that is priority number one for Oklahoma City going into next year. Yeah, Paulie.
3: I got a couple of fallout questions for you from game one. You don't think that Johnson, the coach of the Spurs, benches De'Aaron Fox, do you?
1: Benches?
3: I mean, not benches. That's the wrong word. Does not start and maybe start.
1: No, he'll start him, but I think there's a very short leash. This is interesting because I think for these coaches, it is a chess match now. I thought Mike Brown got the better of Mitch Johnson in game one. I think he surprised him with some of these matchups. I mean, going into the series, I think the conventional wisdom, and I talked to a lot of former coaches, other coaches about this, the conventional wisdom was you play Wembanyama with OG Anunoby. He is the 6'8", sturdy guy. Smaller players have had some level of success against Wembanyama. Cat doesn't have this great history as a defensive player. I think they were caught off guard by Cat getting the start on Wemby and then Mitchell Robinson getting some of the reps. They went big on Victor Wembanyama. And now it's going to be on Mitch Johnson to make that adjustment. It's play calling. It's design. It's everything. They also have to be more physical with Jalen Brunson. This was a big takeaway for me from the game. What were some of the reasons that the Spurs knocked off Oklahoma City? One of the biggest ones was how physical they were with Shai Gilgeous-Alexander. They were picking him up almost full court. Steph Castle was getting minutes on him. He was staying on him. You saw Carter Bryant get like 10 good minutes of hounding him. He would body slam him in some of these games. Like, they were physical with Shai. They were tough with Shai. We didn't see that same level of physicality or that same attention paid to Jalen Brunson in this game. They didn't shift as often as I thought they should. Their defense is towards him. They didn't bump him as much as they should. And the guards, they weren't fighting over screens to get through. Look, if you look, I saw some of the numbers for this. When Jalen Brunson was lined up with Devin Vassell and when he was lined up with Carter Bryant or Julian Champagne, like, he was getting off. He was getting his numbers. When he was lined up with Castle, when he was lined up with Harper, even when he was lined up with Fox, he wasn't as effective. He wasn't as efficient. That comes down to getting over screens. You have got to fight through these screens, not let Jalen Brunson matchup hunt as much as he wants to. That's what he does as well as any guard in this league. He hunts these matchups, and when he gets them, he takes advantage of them. You can't let him do that. Yeah, Paulie.
3: Right after the game, Jalen Brunson went up to the referee, Scott Foster, and was complaining. We heard yesterday from Chris Haynes, mm-hmm. He was complaining about something in the crowd or some people in the crowd. Any more fallout from the NBA or the Knicks about that?
1: You know, they're investigating is what I was told as of late last night. I have not been told yet exactly what was said. And I think that is the ball game here. Like, I think if you're sitting courtside, you're allowed to say certain things. You're allowed to call someone a flopper. You're allowed to heckle on a certain level. You're certainly not allowed to cross lines. You can't cross lines and use vulgarity. You can't bring up somebody's family. If you do that, you're out. Simple as that. So I don't know what happened there. It was interesting to see him going up to Scott Foster because in the moment, I thought he was going after Scott Foster. Like, everybody thinks they're going after Scott Foster is the most polarizing referee in the league.
3: For those that don't know, why?
1: It's mostly his it's a couple reasons. He's very visible, and his feud with Chris Paul has taken him to a different level. That has made him the face of, kind of in the same way that like Dick Pavetta was well known as a referee for people that were fans of the NBA in the 90s, early 2000s. Scott Foster has taken on that. There's also the association with Tim Donaghy from back in the day. He was a close friend of Donaghy, and that kind of got the rock rolling down the mountain there and made people pay a lot more attention to Chris Paul. Yeah, Paul.
3: Look at you being careful with the Scott Foster.
1: Well, there's no.
3: Yeah, I know you were.
1: There's no evidence to suggest that Scott Foster was involved in anything, but he's very polarizing.
3: What do you expect differently tonight from both sides? Not so much lineups or strategy, but execution, I guess.
1: I mean, points in the paint. That's big. I would expect, as I said, the Spurs to do everything to limit the points in the paint that the Knicks got. 50 is a big number. And I would expect to see Victor Wembanyama spend more time in the paint. Like, you can't have him shooting 9 threes. It's not an efficient way to go about this. But I would expect them to be better. Look, down 2-0 is not an insurmountable deficit. We've seen the 2021 Bucks do it. We saw the 2016 Cavs do it. The Miami Heat in 06, they did it. But those teams had home court advantage. You know, when those teams were going back to their home floor, they lost the first two games on the road. The Spurs losing two games at home with three of the next, four games or five games at Madison Square Garden, you're not winning that series. You're not winning that series. Winning four out of the five with three of them coming at MSG, you are absolutely toast. So if you're the Spurs, the good news is you've faced adversity before. Great. You were down 3-2 to Oklahoma City. That's tough. It's tough to come back against Oklahoma.
3: So it's must-win-ish.
1: Must-win-ish, yes. Must-win-ish. I would call it must-win full stop because I don't see them winning four against five in the finals without home court advantage. But I expect them to play a lot better in this game tonight. All right, 877-3DP-SHOW is the phone number. Email address dp@danpatrick.com. Brendan Haywood, NBA TV analyst, former center, also a former teammate of Dirk Nowitzki, one of the last guys to revolutionize the game in that front court. He's going to join us this hour. Sam Amick, longtime writer down in San Antonio. We'll talk to Sam about the vibe within the Spurs. Also, Giannis Antetokounmpo. Clock's ticking. The Milwaukee Bucks have put a pre-draft clock on trading Giannis. Next 3 weeks, it'll be pretty big. And I wonder if how these finals have played out have influenced some of the teams that are out there eyeing Giannis Antetokounmpo for their future. All right, again, 877-3DP-SHOW is the phone number. We're live on Peacock, NBC Sports Network, Fox Sports Radio. Good to be back in with you guys. We'll be back. Dan Patrick Show.
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1: Stanley Cup Final, all tied up at 1. Carolina Hurricanes make a furious comeback. 4 goals, final period plus, take a 4-3 win over the Las Vegas Golden Knights. I was sitting in my hotel room last night, flipping back and forth between some stuff, doing some prep for the show, when Paulie sends me a text, just says ABC.
3: No context.
1: No context whatsoever. Had no idea what could have been on ABC in that exact moment, but it was late third period of Carolina against Las Vegas. 2-1 game. Hurricanes storm back. 3 goals in the third period. get that extra goal in overtime, they take the win. Yeah, Paulie.
3: Yeah, that third period, the announcers were like, Carolina could get nothing going. And seconds before they got their first goal, like, they can get no offense and goal, goal, goal. You almost need that in a game because I know it's the Stanley Cup final, not finals. But you almost need someone to give you a heads up when it gets that tight.
1: Yeah. And look, there's nothing more enjoyable to watch, I would think, than competitive hockey down the stretch. Like, I love watching hockey regularly in person. I think it's the best spectator sport of the four major sports because it's really enjoyable, regardless of whether or not you know what's going on. But watching a competitive game in the third period was a lot of fun to watch, even if you have no idea what's going on in these games. I could probably name half a dozen guys from both teams combined. I know Rod Brind'Amour is the coach of one of the teams. Like, so,
3: you remember him because you played Sega Genesis in 1995 and he was in it.
1: I did. Those days, man. That's how I got most of my hockey knowledge. Like Mike Richter, back when he's the goalie with the Rangers.
3: Yeah, that was peak Sega Genesis, mid-90s with like Pavel Bure and guys like that.
1: Yeah. Make Gretzky's head bleed, you know, all the good stuff that comes with playing that. But it was fun to watch Stanley Cup final tied up at one game apiece, Carolina and Las Vegas. All right, Brendan Haywood is an NBA TV analyst, former NBA center, NBA champion with the 2011 Dallas Mavericks, also the creator of Tallest Tales, where the NBA's best stories are told. You can find it on his personal Instagram page, at bwood_33, as well as at These Tallest Tales on YouTube. Brendan, we were talking a little bit earlier about Jalen Brunson getting upset at something that a courtside fan was saying. For you, were there rules on what fans could or couldn't say to you?
9: I mean, I think that most players would always like there to be rules, but especially back when I played, those rules weren't really enforced. I would hear fans saying crazy stuff, about people's families, about people's personal looks. I've had them joking guys on my team about their body weight, man. So it was, I've seen guys making light of certain guys getting injured. So unfortunately, sports and like comedy clubs are like the only two places where fans can get outright unruly. And everybody says, you know what? That's okay. That's okay.
1: What's the worst thing you ever heard a fan say to you or a teammate?
9: In Chicago, I remember when Kyrie Irving got hurt and came out one of the games and one of the fans was cheering. He's like, yeah, yeah, don't go back in. And he was just cheering about the guy being injured. Like that set me off. Like I ain't even that type of guy. And even I leaned over and said something to him. Like, listen, my man, you going too far. Mm. And then I had one of my friends, I had a fan that kept yelling about a certain teammate's domestic situation that had happened in early in his life that I thought was a little out of bounds too. I won't say the teammate's name, but I will just say that I thought that yelling that out consistently was a little bit out of line.
1: All right, game one of the finals, Spurs go down, close game all the way to the end. Jalen Brunson takes over down the stretch. The biggest adjustment that you think San Antonio needs to make is what?
9: All right, the biggest adjustment they need to make a couple, Chris. They need to make a couple. First and foremost, at the end of games, I think they're better off playing through the mid-pick and roll than playing through Wimby. Because down the stretch of that game, Brunson knew exactly where he wanted to go, and Wimby looked like a 22-year-old that was trying to figure it out in front of the world. And so Karl-Anthony Towns did an incredible job guarding Wimby, but Carl still doesn't guard well in space. So I think unless Wimby's really, really like on fire, the mid pick and roll with either Harper, Fox, or Castle, I think that would be their best move coming down the stretch of close ball games, because now you pull Karl-Anthony Towns off of Wimby's body, which allows Wimby to roll down the lane. That allows guys like Champagne to get activated on the weak side, and you put more stress on that New York Knicks defense.
1: Do you think that Wembanyama spent too much time beyond the 3-point line in game one?
9: Absolutely. Absolutely. And I expect him to make the adjustment. We saw this before. Game one against the Minnesota Timberwolves in the second round of the playoffs, Wembanyama took 9 threes. I think he went 0-for-9. And the very next game, he got right back to the paint, and the rest was history. They won, you know, they would dominate throughout the rest of the series. And so I expect Wimby to correct his mistakes. 2-for-9 from three, that's not where he wants to be. Obviously, at 7'4", he has the ability to shoot the 3-point shot, but he's 7'4". He has to understand the other team wants you to take 9, 10, 11 threes. Unless you're hot, unless you're going to go 7 of 9, 6 for 9, at 7-4, you shouldn't take 9 threes because your superpower is that you're 7-4. You got to make teams feel that you're 7-4, and that starts from 15 feet on in the paint.
1: You know, you played with Dirk Nowitzki in Dallas, won a championship with Dirk. How would you compare the uniqueness of Victor Wembanyama to the uniqueness of Dirk?
9: It's different because Wemby is unique on both ends of the court. So for Dirk, Dirk was truly unique because a seven-footer that could shoot the ball as well as he did in that time frame was considered unique. It's not like it is now. It's not like every team had all these stretch fours. And then Dirk was unique in he developed a go-to move that the rest of the league would try to copy and emulate still to this day. That one-leg fadeaway jump shot at 7 feet tall was unguardable. It was almost similar, not similar, but how Kareem Abdul-Jabbar had the sky hook at his height, that's unguardable. And so when you develop that type of thing, that makes you truly unique. So in that aspect, Dirk was unique, similar to Wemby, 7 feet, unique skill set. But what makes Wemby that guy is, man, what he does defensively, and it's only year three. We've never seen nobody like he shuts down the lane. I have never seen so many guards run into the lane, see a player and say, nah, I'm going to go that way. And that's what he does.
1: Well, a lot of coaches that I've talked to say to their teams in pregame meetings, when you go to the paint, don't expect to shoot. It's drive and kick. That's why you're going to the basket. You're not looking to get a shot off because he's going to be there. I mean, his ability to not just contest the first shot, but go after the second one as well. His recovery is incredible. Like he just goes to that second spot on the floor. I mean, what would you do? What would you tell your team if you were coaching a team going up against Victor Wembanyama, how to attack him?
9: Well, first and foremost, I agree with the other coaches. When you go into the lane, if you see him, you got to understand if you don't get into his body, you're driving to make the next pass. You know, you can't treat him like he's the average defender because he simply isn't. You know, that's why he's the defensive player of the year. So when you go into the lane, you're going in to draw his attention, but then you're making one to two passes to get the ball activated, but you just want to draw him to you. So that's what I would do is like, hey, listen, I'm not telling you to not look at the rim, but when you go in there, understand this is not the average shot blocker. This guy ain't from around here. They call him an alien for a reason.
1: Talking to Brendan Haywood, NBA TV analyst, former NBA center, NBA champion with the Dallas Mavericks back in 2011. Wemby can't do it by himself, Brendan. You know that. De'Aaron Fox did not play well in game one. How short a leash do you think that Mitch Johnson needs to have on Fox in game two?
9: I don't think Mitch Johnson needs to have a short leash on De'Aaron Fox. I think he just has to read the room. And that's one thing I think that Mitch made a mistake on. In the fourth quarter, I didn't think it was a De'Aaron Fox game. I think it should have been a Harper game. I thought Harper was playing the best of anybody on that team. And I think sometimes you can't be so stuck in your ways that you're scared to adjust. I know they want to end games with De'Aaron Fox, but if he's struggling and you got a guy as talented as Harper and he's playing well, sometimes you got to roll with the young dogs and let them see if they're ready to eat on the big stage.
1: Yeah, 11 minutes in the fourth quarter was too many for De'Aaron Fox, the way he was playing. And I'm not sure if it's injury-related, inconsistency, whatever it is. He's just not looking like the same guy we saw for most of the regular season, the all-star, the clutch player. He hasn't looked like that same guy. And look, I thought he was okay defensively against Brunson, and that's the big question, I think, for San Antonio on that end of the floor. Like, what do they have to do differently to prevent the kind of fourth-quarter explosion that Jalen Brunson had?
9: Well, when you look at Jalen Brunson, he didn't shoot the ball well from the field. So defensively, their game plan was solid. I thought early in the game, they tried to put Carter Bryant on him. And he I think it was like the second quarter, Jalen Brunson was kind of struggling. And then Carter Bryant was on him and he reeled off like a quick three or four field goals. I think they need to stay away from that matchup. Young fella's not ready for that just yet. And then as far as the fourth quarter goes, I think they need to load up a little bit more. Brunson wants to ISO. They need to make that 15-foot mid-range area look real cluttered, similar to what they did to Shai Gilgeous-Alexander. You don't want the most clutch player in the NBA having one-on-one situations with the game on the line because he proved he can beat you. in the game on the road where he wasn't shooting the ball well, the last 2 minutes of the game, he made all the plays that led the Knicks to the game one win.
1: If the Knicks win a championship, what does that do for Jalen Brunson's legacy?
9: If the Knicks win a championship, Jalen Brunson probably becomes the greatest New York Knick of all time. I don't even think that's hyperbole.
1: You'd put him over Ewing. You'd put him over Ewing.
9: With a championship?
1: Yeah, I know.
9: Think about it. Like, I'm just saying, like, if he has a championship, you look at all the All-Star appearances he's had, all the All-NBA appearances. We're talking about he's the most clutch player multiple years in a row, and then you give him a championship? He has to be the most. He has to be the best Knick of all time. And then when you win a championship for a team as storied as the New York Knicks, you know what that does as far as, you know, the legacy aspect of your career and where you fall into with the Hall of Fame.
1: What do you think that people missed about Brunson back in 2022? I mean, it's amazing to think that as recently as 4 years ago, the Dallas Mavericks could have had Jalen Brunson on a four-year, $55 million contract. He was ready to sign that deal before the 21-22
9: season. Chris, what you doing, man?
1: I'm just saying.
9: Chris, you, me and you got close in Dallas, okay? I know I'm still good with the Dallas fan base. Are you trying to turn the Dallas fan base against me?
1: No, not at all. Not at all, Brendan. I'm just wondering, it's not just Dallas. And even New York, they paid him $100 million, which was viewed as an overpay at that point. What do you think people missed about him back in 2022 when he was a free agent?
9: I don't think it's what they missed. I think it's when you look at Jalen Brunson, he's so unassuming. You look at him, you're like, he's not the fastest. He's not the quickest. He doesn't look like overly muscular. He doesn't jump out of the gym. And so when people see him, he's just not, doesn't look like a great NBA athlete. But what they missed was the skill set, three-level score, the ability to not play up or down. Like, if you ever watch Jalen Brunson, you can't tell if he's got 30 or if he's got three. He's here with it. I'm right here all the time. That's key. And then the thing that I think people really missed, even though he's only maybe, 6'2", he has the ability to post up in the low block, in the mid post, like he's 6'8". And that is what they really miss, because when the game slows down in the playoffs, most of your best players have to be able to score from the mid-range. I know we love the three. I know we love the three ball, but you're not winning in a fourth quarter of a close game by ISOing shooting step back threes. All just traditionally in the NBA, you're winning because your best player is creating a problem for the mid-post where he either scores a bucket or creates a shot for somebody else because he gets double or triple teamed from that area.
1: All right, we're still doing the autopsy on Oklahoma City, but all the attention's being paid to whether or not Chet Holmgren should be there next year. If you're the Oklahoma City Thunder and you're Sam Presti, are you running it back with Chet Holmgren?
9: And listen, man, let me tell you one thing, man. Chris, I'm going to give all your listeners, I'm going to give you this one for free. Anybody telling you that Chet shouldn't be there don't know what the hell they talking about. Let's not forget, Chet Holmgren is 24. He had a bad series. It's not like he forgot how to play basketball. I saw that he didn't take advantage of smaller players, too. I saw that he looked scared of the moment, too. But are we going to overreact and trade a 24-year-old that's a two-way player at 7'2", that's able to dribble, shoot, make athletic plays at the rim? Was all-NBA, all-defensive performer. He was second in defensive player of the year. And we want to trade that guy and overreact to one series? Anybody telling the Oklahoma City fan base that that's what they need to do is absolutely out of their mind. If I'm Sam Presti, this is what Brendan Haywood would do. I walk in there. I sit Chet down. I show him all of his minutes where guys like Sham Penny, Keldon Johnson, Devin Vassell were guarding him, and he didn't go to the block. I'm going to say, now I'm going to get on the phone with his trainer, Drew Hanlon. Drew, next year when this guy comes back, I need him to be able to post up in these type of situations. If Chet can take advantage of smaller players and still have the defensive acumen that he has, the Oklahoma City Thunder are going to be just fine. Saying that they should move off of Chet is one of the dumbest things I've ever heard in my life.
1: All right, we got a question from the room before we let you go. What do you got, guys?
3: We've been talking about this because Brendan Haywood is a clean 7 feet. We've seen him in person before. Chet Holmgren's 7 feet. You had a great career, 13 years in the NBA, lots of dough. Day to day, what is the negative about being 7 feet tall?
9: Why'd you have to say lots of dough, man? You ain't got to talk about my money situation, man.
3: That's a compliment.
9: Hey, you gonna have my family members texting me trying to get some bread, man.
3: Taxes. Yeah, you got hit by taxes.
9: Yeah, exactly. The challenges of being 7 feet tall?
3: Is that the question? Yeah. Day-to-day clothing, walking to restaurants, stuff like that.
9: I think day-to-day is just, first of all, you got the clothing aspect of it. Always got to watch out for doors. Because, you know, if you don't duck down, you will hit your head. You hit your head one or two times, you'll realize you don't want to do that anymore. Fitting into cars. I have to get my cars custom. So I have to have my seat moved back on every last one of my cars, even if it's an SUV, because I can't fit in it from a leg room standpoint. Last but not least, I'll say the effect that my height has on children. Because when children see me, they are just like in awe. They're looking up like, oh. Like the other day I went to my daughter's kindergarten graduation, and there was a kid, he was tapping his mom. He's like, "Mom, look, it's a giant." that's just my life though. That's my life, and I'm used to it, and I loved it.
1: Oh, good to talk to you, Brendan. We appreciate your time.
9: All right, man. Thank you.
1: That's Brendan Haywood, NBA TV analyst, creator of Tallest Tales over on at These Tallest Tales on YouTube. I guess that's, you know, you can be a little bit intimidating if you're, you know, kind of a 3 foot child, Paulie.
3: It's like one of those obvious questions you've always wanted to ask, and he seems like such an honest guy, but, you know, there's a lot of benefits if you're 7 foot and coordinated, clearly, but the day to day must be, there's some hiccups.
1: Yeah, Dylan.
0: Yeah, I was thinking the car thing too, because I remember Shaq back in the day had to buy two Ferraris and chop them in half and essentially build like a Frankenstein Ferrari just to be able to get inside it.
1: Oh, wasn't there the Shaq commercial where he was in the Buick and you're looking around going like, there's no way he's fitting into that Buick. There is no way.
3: I've got the picture right now, Shaq in the Buick. And he's at max capacity. The seat is just buckling.
1: There's no way. He's probably not. That's like Shaq into a Tesla. Yeah, Fritzy.
2: And him and Tiger, they would promote Buick as if that's their car of choice. They're going to cruise around in a Buick Skylark or something.
1: I don't know if we're talking about Tiger promoting cars right now, Paulie. That might be too soon for that one. All right, 877-3DP-SHOW is the phone number. Email address dp@danpatrick.com. We'll get to your phone calls. A lot more to get to. Sam Amick coming up in the third hour. Play of the day as well. 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
24: Ah, 1971. 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
24: 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I'm Ed Helms, host of Snafu, Season 2, Medburg. 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
33: Here's something pretty disturbing I discovered while researching this podcast. This is what it actually says on the Los Angeles Police Department website. The site states that the Adult Missing Persons Unit investigates 3,200 cases a month, and 70% of those missing people are found or returned voluntarily within 2 or 3 days. It goes on to explain, and I quote here, since being a missing person is not a crime, police are given a very limited role while conducting these types of investigations. At the bottom of the webpage, it gets more disturbing. There's a section titled, What If They Never Returned? And here's the official police advice. In such situations, you may want to enlist the services of a private investigator to assist in your search. If you can't afford a PI, the police elaborate, quote, another option would be to contact the Salvation Army, which has a missing persons locator program. There is not a single sentence on the LAPD website that would lead a loved one of a missing person to have any faith that the police would properly investigate it. What the LAPD is basically saying is, if someone you love goes missing, don't overreact. They'll probably turn up, unless they don't, in which case you should get someone besides the police to look into it. All this is my way of saying, if the police took missing persons cases as seriously as they do, say, bank robberies, I wouldn't have had to do this podcast in the first place and end up chasing a violent criminal halfway around the country. I'm Neil Strauss, and you can hear the full story of To Live and Die in L.A.
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4: Along the right wing boards, back up top, it's Gostisbehere. Send it across. Yes. Game over! Seth Jarvis wins it in overtime!
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6: 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Seth Jarvis scores the game-winning goal for the Hurricanes in Game 2 of the Stanley Cup Final. Jarvis is the sixth different Hurricane to score an overtime goal this postseason. Only the 1993 Montreal Canadiens with seven had more different players score an overtime goal during their playoff run. 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You got to love the hockey calls because there's this genuine surprise in the announcer's voice when the play actually develops. You never know when a hockey goal is going to happen. Like, Mike Breen's got like 2 or 3 seconds to prepare his bang for when a shot goes up. The hockey guy, it's just like in a flash. Yeah, Paulie.
7: We've talked about this a lot before with like Doc Emmerich and different people who do hockey. These shift changes are so drastically fast. I mean, NBA players, they sub in, they sub out. It's very regimented and organized. The shift changes to know from second to second who is on the ice and who is not by the play-by-play person, it's nuts.
6: I think it's the most difficult job in all of professional broadcasting. I know you guys probably talked about it at length with Dan sitting here, but I can't imagine how someone like Doc Emmerich or any of these hockey announcers, who most of them are sitting way up, like they're calling it off a monitor in some cities, sitting way up on the upper levels, are able to decipher who is getting the puck at different times when these line changes are happening. I guess practice makes perfect. You're around the game long enough, you get better at it. But I think that is the most difficult job in broadcasting. No doubt about that. Dylan, you got a poll question for us today.
8: I do, actually. Off of our play of the day, what's the best overtime in sports? NBA, NHL, NFL, MLB?
6: It's got to be NHL because it can end at any moment, like the anticipation for it. Basketball, you've got the full 5 minutes. Football's immediate, but, you know, it develops over the course of an overtime. Extra innings, I guess that's kind of comparable. But I like the speed of hockey and the way that it it ends up that way. So, yeah, I would take hockey on that one.
8: Yeah, a walk-off, though, in extra innings. You have the walk-off component, which does – but also you can get into the wee hours of extra innings where I think fans run out of steam a little bit.
6: Yeah, I kind of like that, though. Like, I remember – I think I was a kid going to, like, a Pawtucket Red Sox game that went, like
7: – Minor league?
6: Minor league baseball. Like, right. you don't know the difference. And I'm learning this as a father that, like – like, I want to take my kid to the Dodger game, and I want to sit in the front row so I can show my kid baseball up front. He doesn't give a damn. He doesn't care. He doesn't know the difference between the Pawtucket Red Sox and the Boston Red Sox. I didn't. Kids don't either. But I think I was at a Paw Sox game. I like that, Paw Sox. And it was like 20-something innings. Like, one of the longest games ever played, 20-some-odd, 30-some-odd years ago. I don't know when it was. What else you got, Dylan?
8: I got one from Todd on Game 2 tonight. How does Game 2 of the NBA Finals play out? The Knicks win by a few, Knicks win comfortably, Spurs take it by a small margin, or Spurs even the series in dominant fashion? That is word for word.
6: That's real Algonquin roundtable back there with you, Tom. That's a tough one. That's a tough, tough poll question. I like the Spurs to win this one because I think there's going to be a real sense of desperation in San Antonio. Like, you can come back from 2-0 down. We've seen teams do it. But the idea of going on the road against this Knicks team and winning 4 of the next 5 with 3 of them at MSG, it just seems improbable at best, impossible at worst. I think the level of energy and desperation that they play with is going to carry them. I can even see them winning comfortably in this one. I can, you know, not double digits, but 7-8 points. Yeah, Paulie.
7: I want to go back to October. Wemby was coming off last year with the blood clot and not a great second year. Did anyone in your business, any pundits, analysts, have the Spurs in the finals?
6: No, because there's a formula for success in the NBA. And that formula is get to the playoffs first, take your lumps, and then get to the finals and compete for a championship. Sometimes like in the case of Boston, you've got to get to the conference finals five or six times, and you've got to lose in the finals before you win a championship. Sometimes it's like Oklahoma City, where you get beat in the second round one year, win a championship the next year. But with very little exceptions, there is the path to take. You've got to take that path and lose in the conference playoffs. The Spurs, what they've done is nearly unprecedented to not only get to the finals, but to beat back some of the teams they did. A Minnesota team that was injured but had more experience. A Oklahoma City team that was the defending champs, injured but had a lot of experience. Down 3-2 to win a series like that, you don't see stuff like that happen. So, no, nobody believed that the Spurs team was capable of that. So, I think they're going to come out with some energy in this game. I think they're going to win game two because I think they know it's basically win or go home for the San Antonio Spurs. All right, a lot to get to in the second hour. Sam Amick, he's going to join us in the third hour of the show down in San Antonio. NBA Finals game two taking place tonight. We'll talk about that and much more when we come back. Dan Patrick Show.
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19: Ah, 1971. 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Soul Train had just started chugging along. 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
19: 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I'm Ed Helms, host of Snafu, Season 2, Medburg, the story of a daring heist that exposed J. Edgar Hoover's epic FBI snafu. 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
28: His trainer, his corner, told him the 12th round.
0: Oh, I know.
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28: Are you out of your mind?
0: I gotta go, Chris.
29: Dan Patrick.
25: I thought that.

0: making his triumphant return to the man cave in for Dan Patrick.
1: I definitely remember Chris. 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
0: This is Chris Mannix.
2: Hour two of the program, Dan Patrick Show. Chris Mannix sitting in for DP here on a Friday. Good to be back with the boys. 1 hour in the books, two to go. Still haven't said more than five words to Fritzy, but we're off to a good start here.
3: We'll get there. We'll get there.
2: Program. Fritzy rolls in to see me this morning, gives me kind of a half hug. Been 7 years since I've been in a room with Todd Fritz. Gives me kind of a half hug, turns around, and walks away.
3: It wasn't meant to be in such a, I figured you're prepping for the show, and you got things to do, and then I'm going to see you throughout the course of the day to hopefully catch up. I didn't think right before the show was the best time.
2: That was 90 minutes before the show started.
3: Well, you got to read in. You got stuff to, you know, prepare for the show. You don't need to chat with me when you need to get ready for the show.
2: Yeah, Paulie comes in, asks how the house in Vermont is doing, asks about my kid,
4: baby
2: looks for
4: pictures.
2: Baby pictures, looking for it. Fritzy, the follow-up to Fritzy's hello was, how's it going, when I came out later, or everything. Good, I think was that.
3: Next thing I know, you're living in L.A., you're married, you
2: things
3: got a six-month-old.
2: Things change. You guys haven't seen me in 7 years. You've cycled through different NBA people over the years. It's okay. I'm not, I don't tune in when I see somebody else's face. They're all, you know, mad and not. I swear to God, I don't do it. Yeah, Marvin.
5: Not me, because we've seen each other at different boxing events when I freelanced for the mothership. Hey, Mannix, what's going on? See each other, you know, say hi for a little bit, but more than Fritzy, though.
2: More than Fritzy, yeah. We get a good 5-10 seconds when we're crossing past these boxing events. Fritzy gives me like 3.5 seconds, and he's...
3: I got to work on my social skills.
2: He's out the door. Yeah, Dylan.
6: For starters, Todd, now you want to ask Chris how he's doing?
3: Well, I know that he's got a six-month-old today, as a matter of fact. Six-month-old, married to a former pro boxer, and he's living primarily in Los Angeles. So, you know, he went to Boston College, and he's very knowledgeable.
2: He's just, he's just giving my CV there.
3: Wikipedia?
6: What's the birthday,
2: he's
6: Todd?
2: My Wikipedia
6: What's
2: page.
6: The birthday?
3: That I don't know.
6: Actually, I think the last time Chris was here, I think I was pressure washing the building.
2: Yeah, it's been a long time since I've seen you, Dylan.
6: A lot has changed.
2: Yeah, Paulie.
4: Todd, what is Chris's new son's name?
3: I did not catch it. Did he say his son's name?
2: I did.
5: Miles.
3: Miles,
2: there we go.
3: That's right.
2: There we go. See?
3: You know? I was going to say Eminem. That's what that makes sense now. I was going to say some kind of Eminem joke. Okay. Miles Mannix.
2: All right, a lot to get into here in the second hour. Sam Amick, the great writer over at The Athletic, he'll join us in the third hour of the show. The NHL Stanley Cup Final tied up at 1. Carolina knocks off Las Vegas in overtime. Tremendous game last night. Hurricanes couldn't get anything done. Through 2.5 periods, they wind up going on a 3-goal flurry in the third, win the game in overtime. Terrific game. Paulie was texting me up a storm last night.

0: Maybe if Jalen Brunson plays 5, 6, 7, 8 seasons in New York, plays at this level, we might see him put up those kind of numbers. His scoring numbers have certainly spiked in the 4 years he's played in New York. But he's never going to, I would think, put up the numbers of a Ewing. Will he win multiple championships like Clyde Frazier, some of the other guys on that team, Dave DeBuscher? I don't know. We'll see what happens. But there's a, I've heard a lot of people say that Jalen Brunson, if he wins a championship, becomes the greatest Knick of all time. Now, the argument I would make is with Patrick Ewing, because Patrick Ewing was a Knick basically for life. We don't remember the Sonics and the Magic stuff. We don't think about that stuff. He is Mr. Knick. He made the Knicks a relevant team throughout the 80s and the early 1990s. And no, he didn't win a championship. He came up short in the finals against Hakeem Olajuwon. But he ran up against the Bulls a lot in the playoffs. He ran up against Reggie Miller and the Indiana Pacers in the playoffs. Do we discredit the accomplishments of Patrick Ewing because he doesn't have that championship on his resume? And I guess that's the question. Does a championship automatically catapult Jalen Brunson above everybody else that's on that list? Because without the championship, where are we putting Jalen Brunson? Are we putting him well behind Ewing, I would think? Is he behind Frazier? Is he behind DeBuscher? Is he on that level? I don't know. I think that the championship is what's going to springboard Jalen Brunson to that next level. Yeah, Paulie.
1: I think if he wins the title and wins the MVP, he's clearly the MVP. He enters a category almost like Joe Namath. Very good player, but he had that season where he won a title with the Jets. You're emeritus forever in that city. Jalen Brunson may not go down as one of the great guards of all time. He was a slow burn. He didn't make an all-star team till age 27. Now he's perennial. But he may end up being bigger locally than nationally. And if you win a title in New York, Walt Frazier is still calling games for the Knicks 30 years, 40 years after he did it, 50 years after he did it. And it puts you on that pedestal of they can't take it away from you. You know, if he gets injured, if he doesn't finish up that well in his career, this one title can never be taken away locally.
0: Yeah, Dylan.
2: I think there's players that are beloved even by teams even when they don't win, and maybe particularly during particularly long dry spells. Like, I know, like, as a Mets and Rangers fan, just to use New York as an example, like, David Wright for the Mets and Henrik Lundqvist for the Rangers are, like, they can do no wrong, and there's a whole generation that, like, that's their guy, even though neither of them won.
0: Yeah, it's a debatable point. I would still lean towards Ewing because of the accomplishments, but winning a championship in New York City is different from winning a championship anywhere else. Yeah, Marvin.
3: If Brunson hadn't won a title or hadn't gotten close or, you know, made it to the finals, he would have been in that Bernard King.
0: Yeah.
3: Because for a stretch, Bernard King was one of the 5 or 6 best players in the NBA.
0: We forget how good these guys were. These non-champion Knicks, how excellent they were. Yeah, Paulie.
1: But, you know, Brunson's not like Kawhi going to Toronto as a mercenary for a year and getting one title. Kawhi is, you know, emeritus in that country for what he did, but he was there too short of a time. Brunson, he's going to get a second contract. You know this better than us. He took less money for that first contract,
0: which is part of the Knicks' lore of Jalen Brunson. Him taking less money freed them up to make some of the moves that they made, gave them some of the cap flexibility to make the moves that have put this team together. Yeah, Marvin.
3: So say if Brunson only plays 2 more seasons as a Knick and they win the title this year, Jalen Brunson is going to be Reggie Jackson.
0: Yeah.
3: You weren't there for long, but what you did, we will never forget.
0: Right. Incredible accomplishment. Yeah, Dylan.
2: If they go on to win, do you think we'll see a trend of more players maybe opting for less money to kind of bolster the roster?
0: No, we will not. No,
2: that was a semi-rhetorical question, but it seems like it's crazy, though, because it's been proven in others in football and stuff, too, like that works.
0: Of course it works. If you give your team more flexibility, and we're seeing this to some degree, let's use LeBron as a recent example. Most of the reporting that's out there says that LeBron is willing to take a little bit less, or maybe a lot less, to go back to Los Angeles. But he wants to hear what the team is going to do with that money. He doesn't want to take less just to save Mark Walter on luxury tax penalties. He'll take less because it means they can go out and get a 3-and-D guy to play alongside him, get a springy center, do some of the things that'll help that team win a championship. But more often than not, guys aren't taking less money to even Brunson.

0: some of the comments Brunson made in the last few months, when the next deal comes around, he ain't taking less. He ain't taking less. I think his next deal is like $400 million maybe is the high end of that deal. It's an enormous figure, which, if we're being honest, they might regret that, the back end of that deal. But if he wins a championship, you got to do it. Yeah, Paulie.
1: You know, this also works if the Knicks end up winning this series. It works out this way for the other guys on the roster as well. The trickle-down effect of winning a title in New York. Like, Josh Hart will never pay for a meal again. And if he wants to work for the Knicks, for MSG Network, he can do so for life. He's not going to be remembered in NBA history as, like, a great player, even though he's a really tough player. But, like, if you go back to the team I watched, the Chicago Bulls, if you played for that Bulls team, any of those six Bulls teams, Ron Harper, Will Perdue, Stacey King, B.J. Armstrong, they always have jobs in that city.
0: It's not, yeah, it's certainly not unique to New York. It might not even be unique to big markets, but when you accomplish something on that level, you can do no wrong. Brian Scalabrine is the broadcaster in Boston. He was part of the 08 championship. Scal can be a broadcaster with the Celtics and is a fixture in Boston for as long as he wants to be. I see Sasha Vujacic walking around Los Angeles at Laker games, still beloved by that organization. When you accomplish something like that in New York, I guess I would say it's amplified because of the drought. Like, if Jalen Brunson ends this 50-plus year drought, it might be bigger than Frazier, you know, or at least how he's received might be bigger than Frazier, because there's a new generation of young fans that are watching him play. Yeah, Paulie.
1: You're a Boston guy. You look at Julian Edelman, the wide receiver, how many good games and how well he did in the postseason. He can do whatever he wants in that town. Now, he's probably not going to the Hall of Fame, but in Boston, he always has a job in that city.
0: Yeah, Marvin.
2: And the thing that differentiates the Knicks from the other teams in New York is they don't share a fan base.
0: No.
2: So it's not like all the Mets fans are mad that the Yankees
0: won. How dare
2: won.
0: The Nets are... Oh.
2: How dare no, I said the Mets.
0: I said the Nets. Nets are on fire right now.
2: Oh, are they? Oh, okay.
0: They were the team in Brooklyn. They were in New Jersey. I don't know.
2: They were more relevant at the Izod Center in East Rutherford than in Brooklyn.
0: That's a fact. I'll give you that. Yeah, Paulie.
1: How would you say that the Nets right now are the most dysfunctional organization?
0: No. Sacramento. Sacramento.
1: Quick answer.
0: Sacramento is the most irrelevant team in the NBA. Like, Sacramento, there's no hope. Like, right now, there is no hope for the Sacramento Kings. That could change next couple of years. But at least if you're the Nets, like, hey, we drafted 5 first-rounders last year. Maybe one of them can play. We've got another high draft pick this year. Maybe he can play. The Sacramento Kings have a team. I would argue that 13 of the probably 15 guys on that team aren't going to be there in the next couple of years. They're bringing back Doug Christie to effectively be like a meat shield for them during a losing season.
1: Meat shield.
0: Yeah. I mean, really.
1: Sacramento is worse than the Wizards and the Nets?
0: The Wizards have hope. The Wizards have Anthony Davis, Trae Young, the number 2 overall draft pick. They've got hope in Washington. Or number 1 overall draft pick, sorry. There's hope in Washington. There's no hope right now in Sacramento. Like, I'm sorry, there's nothing. None of the guys, the stars there. Like, does Zach LaVine want to be there? Does DeMar DeRozan really want to be there? They've got a couple of good young pieces. But like Doug Christie, if we're being honest, Doug Christie's basically there just so they don't have to hire another coach that will lose this year. Like, this year is about losing for Sacramento, which is ironic because the NBA, with this new draft lottery reform, has punished teams that are bad. So the Sacramento Kings, theoretically, could finish, probably will finish, with a bottom 3 record in the NBA, desperately in need of a star player infusion, and they'll get relegated. They'll get tossed right back to the back of the first round after that. So I'm not... Sacramento, to me, a level below the New York Knicks. It made me think, though, talking about Brunson, to bring it back there for a moment. Elevated to maybe the number 1 spot in New York lore if they win a championship. What does it do, though, for Brunson when it comes to his ranking among small guards in NBA history? For the purposes of this conversation, I'm going to say 6'2" and smaller. Because you go 6'3", Steph is the number 1 guy on that list. You look at guards in NBA history that are 6'2" and smaller, that have had the kind of impact that Jalen Brunson has had. It's a very short list. You want to go back to the 50s and 60s, Bob Cousy, gold standard for that, won multiple championships with Boston. A little bit further down, Isaiah Thomas, 2 championships as the number 1 guy with the Detroit Pistons. Allen Iverson, the most electric player out of that group, but never won a championship. Had 1 shot at it, didn't win a championship with the Philadelphia 76ers. Chris Paul, another player, 6 foot long career, 20-year NBA career, decorated, one of the best point guards of all time. Nobody would dispute that. If you're making the proverbial Mount Rushmore of these young of small guards, 6 foot two and under, I just named you four. If Jalen Brunson wins a championship, does he knock one of those four off? Is there another of that belongs on that Mount Rushmore? Yeah, Paulie.
1: I think I would put John Stockton up there in the fourth spot. A long career, a lot of assists, not spectacular, but for what he did and how relevant he kept them, I think he's in the mix.
0: All-time assist leader by a country mile. Like, he's one of the greats. I agree with you. Never won a championship. Also wasn't the number one guy on his team during his years in Utah. Yeah, Paulie.
1: Here's one that I think should have been on there and won't. Is Kyrie Irving 6'2 or under?
0: Yeah, I think so.
1: Would he make your eligibility list?
0: I think Kyrie Irving, beyond Iverson, is the greatest scorer for a player that is that size or lower. Iverson is in a class of his own. Kyrie, though, with the ball in his hands, Kyrie Irving, I wouldn't want anybody else as a scorer other than him. Won a championship, of course, with Cleveland. I don't know. Does a championship elevate Brunson over Irving when Irving's got a championship as well? But Irving wasn't the number one guy on that team. He did make the biggest shot. He made that shot in Game 7. You can never take that away from him. But that was LeBron's team. This is Jalen Brunson's team. Everybody else is the B option. Karl Towns, great player, B option. Josh Hart, same thing. Mikal Bridges, this is Jalen Brunson's team. They need him in ways that I don't think that the Cavs and other teams needed their players. Yeah, Paulie.
1: All right, before we break, I know we got a break, but you and Windhorst have been calling Karl Anthony Towns Karl Towns the past few months. Is the Anthony gone? Can we move on from the Anthony?
0: Well, I think at the start of the show, I went Karl Anthony, but after that, for brevity's sake, I kind of break it down.
1: You and Windhorst have dropped the Anthony.
0: I've gone cat a while, so I throw the A in there. It's at least that. All right, 877-3DP-SHOW is the phone number. Email address, dp@danpatrick.com. We're live on Peacock, Fox Sports Radio, all your affiliates. When we come back, we got poll results. We got phone calls. Sam Amick is going to join us in the third hour of the program. We're also going to talk a little bit about the Indiana Fever. Not just about Caitlin Clark. We're going to talk about the Fever as well. 18 minutes past the hour, this is the Dan Patrick Show.
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0: Good stuff.
19: Whoa! And that's it.

0: Got a lot of people weighing in on this debate about whether Jalen Brunson deserves to be on the Mount Rushmore of players that are 6 foot two and under. We've left a lot of people off this list. I mean, we talked about John Stockton in the last hour. Steve Nash, that's another one, belongs on the list. Two-time MVP, didn't win a championship, but a couple of MVP awards belongs on that list. Yeah, Paulie.
1: Steve Nash, officially listed at 6'3".
0: Ooh.
1: Is he barred?
0: Some of these listings, I don't know, man.
1: We have to trust it, though.
0: All right, yeah. 6'3", yeah, then Steve Nash is off the list.
1: Dang.
0: 6'3", just like Steph Curry, off the list. 6'2" and under. Stockton was under 6'2", but if Steve Nash is 6'3", can't count him. Doesn't belong in the 6'2 Mount Rushmore. Did we settle on a poll question, Dylan?
2: We did, but Twitter's being difficult, so there's no results yet. But I have some comments on the poll. Our best overtime in sports question, we listed the four major sports, NBA, NHL, MLB, NFL. A lot of the comments saying college football, that's a very strong case for that. And playoffs in golf, playoff at the Masters.
0: What do you think the worst overtime is? Yeah, Paulie.
1: I think it's the NFL because it changes from year to year. Yeah. A casual fan does not know the overtime rules. When overtime will happen, they're like, who gets it first? Does the other team get it? What yard line? I think it changes so much.
0: Yeah. The way it changes, Bob. Yeah, because you can't track how it's you don't know how it's all going to go every year after year. Hockey, for sure, for me, would be number one. Yeah, Dylan.
2: Yeah, and I think the NFL's problem, too, is it's like by comparison to college football,
0: yeah.
2: It's such a worse format that it's like everyone just like just change. If anything, just change it to the college format. I know you can't really do that, but like they can improve it because it kind of ends up unfair or people feel like they got cheated a little bit.
0: Now, do you like when baseball goes, like I like it when they go like, if they go 30 innings, I love it. Like sign me up for that. I would love to be at a game that goes like 18, 19, 20 innings. They've kind of gotten away from that with these rules. Like, do we like that in the room here? Do we think that's, or do we like the put a guy on second base and speed this game up?
2: I hate that. Yeah, and I think like those long, 15, 16, 17 inning games are so infrequent that it's cool when it happens.
0: Oh,
2: you know,
0: it's
2: like this game ended at 4 a.m.
0: I'm more of like just baseball generally. Like, give me a 1-0 game over a 7-6 game every time. Like,
2: yeah.
0: I want a great pitcher's duel because it moves. Right? Like baseball is already a quicker paced game because of the pitch clock, but give me like a 2-hour 1-0 game that ends in the ninth inning, that has suspense, that has drama. I don't need to see home runs.
1: It works around your schedule.
0: Well, I mean, I just think it's just a little bit more compelling. It's a little bit more interesting to see that. Yeah, Marvin.
3: What about a pitcher's duel, but it's a lots of strikeouts as opposed to a bunch of ground outs and pop outs?
0: Yeah, I like that too.
3: No matter what. Just a pitcher's duel.
0: Pitcher's duel, no matter what. Yeah. Oh, yeah. Either way, I want to see a good pitcher's duel. Yeah, Paulie.
1: College football's overtime. College football is my favorite sport, but the overtime is still, it has that hokey feel to it. You get the ball at the three, and now it's even a little change where you get a couple shots at the end zone for a touchdown. Then it becomes these 2-point conversion series after that. It's fair, but hokey.
0: Yeah. I like the college football one. I like slap them out at the 30-yard line, put them there. Let them keep going back and forth. Some of these overtimes, I love when these games end like 9 overtime games. Like, all right, well, it didn't really go 9 overtimes yet. Just 9 possessions either way. But I think college football's got it. They've figured out their overtime rules. It's pretty interesting. The NFL, a little bit less interesting. Hockey, though, sudden death, immediate. The way that game ended with Carolina Las Vegas last night, that's the best way to go. Yeah, Fritzy.
4: What about soccer where they add these random extra minutes?
0: Now you're going outside my field, all right? Now you're way outside my field.
4: I find that maybe because I'm not a big soccer guy, but the fact that they don't have a specific amount of time and you don't know when exactly it's going to end is very bizarre and uncomfortable.
0: I find that bizarre as well. Yeah, Paulie.
1: Now, that is not overtime. That is called stoppage time. So the game, the match, is 90 minutes.
0: I see, this is like a rabbit hole I don't really want to go down. Like, I get what Fritzy is saying, and it drives me crazy, too. Why can't they just stop the clock and end the game when it's supposed to be ended? But, again, that just goes to a very dark place.
4: We're adding 3 minutes, we're adding 9 minutes, we're adding 12 minutes. In the middle, all of a sudden, it just ends. Just like football has, you can have a 2-minute drill. You can't have that in soccer because it just suddenly ends without any kind of fair warning that it's about to end.
0: All right, save it for Monday, Fritzy. 877-3DP, show us the phone number, email address, dp@danpatrick.com. Let's take a few phone calls. Chris in Syracuse, you kick us off. Hey, Chris.
5: Hey, thank you, Chris. Hey, Chris, in the open, you mentioned the Knicks had 50 points in the paint. A lot of those points seemed like they were when Wemby was on the bench. The Knicks played totally different when Wemby was out till Brunson started to heat up. And also, OKC having ex-Knicks Isaiah Hartenstein with Chet Holmgren. I love that setup for both of them. I mean, they're much better, but it kind of reminds me of the old Knicks when they had the Twin Towers, Marvin Webster and Bill Cartwright. One was more about defense and the other one, offense.
0: Yeah, thanks for the phone call, Chris. They did have a lot of points when Luke Kornet was in the game, but Wembanyama played, like, I want to say 38-ish minutes. He was out there in the paint. I thought the Knicks did a pretty good job of dragging him away from the rim, defending Karl Anthony Towns. You've got to defend the three. And Wemby is really good at weak side defense. He can get back. He can defend the three for a while, then get back in the paint, contest shots. But I think Cat presents, obviously, a much different type of opponent than Isaiah Hartenstein is. Hartenstein is a paint-oriented player. When Wembanyama's defending him, he can hang out in the paint. When you're defending Cat, you got to hang out on the perimeter, or else he's going to burn you during these games. Sam in St. Louis, you got a thought on the 6'2" and under list?
6: Yes, excuse me. Yes, sir. Good morning. I would put Nate Archibald tiny. I mean, he led the league in scoring and assists the same year. He won a championship. He would definitely be on my 6'2 and under list.
0: Yeah, that's a good one, Sam. Thanks for the phone call. There's a lot of guys I'm sure we're missing, especially when you get, you know, past or before 1990. There's a lot of guys I'm sure that belong on that list. Tiny Archibald absolutely belongs on that list. It's interesting to, like, how do we measure championships? How much credit do we give Brunson if he leads the New York Knicks to a championship over Victor Wembanyama and the San Antonio Spurs? We talked about elevating him over, you know, Patrick Ewing, perhaps, as the best Knick of all time. Do we bump one of these greats off the all-time 6'2" and under list? I don't really know the answer to that question. Subjective question there. Aaron in Fort Wayne, you're up next. Hey, Aaron.
7: Hey, well, thanks for taking my call, Chris, but are we forgetting Isaiah Thomas? I mean, two championships. I mean, pretty great, great guy from the Indiana University there. But what I want to say is what the Spurs have to do. I mean, they got to come out like Mike Tyson and just punch him in the mouth. And that's going to be a lot harder to do than it seems, just because, I mean, I watched Ananobi in college, and that guy can crack a walnut between his thighs. And, you know, Josh Hart plays like a power forward out there. The way he's grabbing those rebounds everywhere, it's going to be tough for the Spurs, but every single guy has to be engaged. And I do have like a comp for Pauly with Russell Wilson. I was watching the Knicks game the other day, and I thought, like, Russell Wilson and Brunson, they have like similar type of like games, you know. It's like you're watching these guys and you're thinking, how is he doing this? Like, how is he getting the ball in the basket like this? And, you know, without Russell Wilson, you know, flanking to the sideline, that defense wouldn't have been so good.
0: Yeah, we have Isaiah Thomas on our initial list, so he's there for sure. Two championships in Detroit. Paulie, what do you think of that comp with Russell Wilson and Jalen Brunson?
1: I think we hit that a little bit on Wednesday with DP. Like, Russell Wilson came into the NFL as not a hot prospect, a really good college player, but it's almost like he didn't fit the mold of 6'5", 230 gunslinger. So he went to the Seahawks in the third round. He found his way. And even now, people are like, well, he's not that great, but the stats don't bear that out. Brunson, he was awesome in college, but it didn't translate to the pro draft. You covered the draft, and he was not, you know, no one wanted him. No one desired him. Even when the Knicks got him, like, we're settling for him, and it's almost like he doesn't fit the part because he can't sky over the rim and things like that.
0: I think what we underestimated, and by we, I mean everybody in the NBA, because everybody passed on Jalen Brunson. The Dallas Mavericks could have had Jalen Brunson on a four-year, $55 million deal early in 2021. They could have gone over $100 million to sign him in the summer of 2022. What people missed about Brunson was the footwork. And when I look at Brunson, I liken that footwork to some of the great boxers that I've covered historically. Like, he has the footwork of a Floyd Mayweather Jr. He has the footwork of a Muhammad Ali. Like, he's that special when it comes to his feet. Like, he doesn't shoot over anybody in terms of elevation. He's not overpowering you in the paint, even though he is a strong guy. His ability to change directions, to move, to create angles, that's what makes Jalen Brunson special. And we didn't appreciate that before the draft when he went in the second round. And the Dallas Mavericks and everybody else that has shot at Jalen Brunson. It wasn't just the Knicks that had a crack at Jalen Brunson. Anybody could have taken or taken a flyer on him, gone and overpaid to go and get him. They didn't appreciate the footwork and how that would make him a great offensive player. Yeah, Paulie.
1: Even what you're saying there, it proves your point. Like coming out of college, like no one gets on social media and says, look at the footwork on that guy from Villanova. I can't wait to watch his footwork on the next level.
0: No,
1: we want to watch Zion Williamson at Duke and say, that's the guy we got to have.
0: You look at the handles of a player. That's what made Kyrie Irving special. Kyrie Irving is the best ball handler I've ever seen. Like, he is great with the basketball. Allen Iverson, speed, electricity, did a lot of things special. Jalen Brunson, coming out of college, did not do a lot of things special. What he does special is he's got great feet. And watch some of these games. Watch game two tonight. Watch how he gets to the basket. Watch how he changes direction. Watch how he gets his shot up. How does this guy, who is 6 foot two, get his shot over guys that are 6'6", 6'7", sometimes shooting over bigger guys? His ability to do that comes down to footwork, and he's excellent, excellent at that. And that's what makes him special. Yeah, Dylan.
2: Yeah, I think the kind of like initial critiques of small guards is similar to quarterbacks in the NFL, where there's sort of like these unwritten rules that you can be below a certain height, but then there's like the Drew Breeses and the Russell Wilsons, to use the Brunson thing, that come along and kind of disprove that. I mean, even Steph, I think, like at first people were like, he's a little small.
0: Two point guards were drafted over Steph Curry, both drafted by your Minnesota Timberwolves. Johnny Flynn and my guy, Ricardo Ricky Rubio. Yeah, Paulie.
1: We like to go back and look at draft profiles on the show because they don't match a lot what happened afterwards. Mm. And the draft profile on Steph Curry is high-end spot-up shooter, like the highest end of your spot-up shooter. And you can't find a lot of people who picked him to be great.
0: No, and not to go down another rabbit hole, but this is kind of one of the problems I have with at least the NBA draft process. I can't speak to the NFL and other sports. But in the NBA draft process, sometimes we don't believe what our eyes are telling us. And our eyes told us that Jalen Brunson was a brilliant player. On the biggest stages, Jalen Brunson was outstanding. And yet he goes all the way to the second round because what? Teams didn't believe he was athletic enough to be a great player. Teams didn't believe he was dynamic enough. Like, we don't believe what our eyes are telling us sometimes. That happens a lot in the NBA. I think the NCAA tournament is a great proving ground for a lot of these players. Like, if you have a great NCAA tournament, I don't just dismiss that as a guy having a good six or seven games. You are playing at the highest level of college basketball, and you're succeeding. That should be top of a scouting report if I'm preparing to draft a guy in the NBA. Yeah, Paulie.
1: I've got the draft profile of Jalen Brunson coming to college from a high-end analyst, a person you know. I'm not going to give names. And they project him as a high-end point guard backup, combo guard backup. They said he's a little old to come into the league, and we may have seen everything he can do.
0: I hate that one, too. All of what, 21?
1: 22 when he started his rookie year. They said he was a heavy-footed, lumpy point guard. Lumpy was a word used.
0: It's tough word.
1: And it's very negative. It says great college career, very stable player. You can count on him. A great role player for a good team someday. But there's nothing in here that says he could be a great NBA combo guard.
0: Yeah, Marvin.
3: I have the same issue as you. They always pick the best athletes, but they never pick the best basketball players sometimes. When it's like, man, these guys are hiding in plain sight. The only time to me it's really like worked out is when like Russell Westbrook got picked fourth overall. Like, man, he averaged 10 points at UCLA, but look at him jump out of the gym. Or Zach LaVine, guys like that that are phenomenal athletes but didn't really produce in college.
0: Yeah, even with Westbrook, like it was a risk when they took him in Oklahoma City. But he did have the athleticism. He did have the size. And Oklahoma City, to their credit, believed he could be a point guard. He was splitting the point guard duties with Darren Collison back in the day at UCLA. He wasn't viewed as a long-term fit at point guard, but he was 6 foot five and one of the best athletes we'll ever see. I just think too many times, even now, even after the success of Jalen Brunson, NBA front offices are going to get bogged down by things that have nothing to do with basketball, like heightened athleticism, super athleticism, speed, things like that. Like, give me the guy that's proven at the highest level possible that he can play basketball. And that's Jalen Brunson. Guys like Jalen Brunson should never be passed on, at least to the extent he was passed on again. Yeah, Dylan.
2: I mean, you see it with the NFL Combine, too. It's like, this is all arbitrary. Like, that's great. You ran a fast 40. It's like, how often does that directly translate to what you end up doing on the field? Almost never. I mean, like, it just doesn't really matter. It's just kind of more of a spectacle of like, oh, look at that.
0: I mean, there's just so many draft misses over the years. And you can't bat 1,000. Even the great GMs don't bat 1,000. Sam Presti's had some misses over the years. All the other greats have missed. But missing on Jalen Brunson, who was a phenomenal college player.
3: It's National Player of the Year.
0: Those Villanova days, the National College Basketball Player of the Year. And you're going to let him get to the second round? He was the runner, was he? I think he was 2 years before he left Dallas. He was top five and sixth man voting. And you're going to let him skip down? You don't want to offer 4 years, $55 million? It wasn't that long ago. Poor Dallas. Could have had Luka and Jalen Brunson. Tough beat for the Mavs. Yeah, Paulie.
1: It's apples and oranges, but remember Draymond Green at Michigan State?
0: Yeah.
1: I think he was two-time Big Ten Player of the Year.
0: Yeah.
1: And he couldn't get drafted in the first 25 picks.
0: It doesn't always work out. Like Frank Kaminsky comes to mind as someone that was a great college player but didn't pan out in the NBA. Sorry, but I know. I know.
1: Too soon.
0: Shout out Frank Kaminsky, but didn't turn out to be a great player. Sam Decker, sorry, Paulie, another one of those guys. Like
1: my squad.
0: Doesn't always work out, but sometimes just believe what your eyes are showing you, guys. Like if you see a great player making great plays on a big stage, don't use the combine or interviews to justify passing on him in the draft. All right, 877-3DP shows the phone number. Email address, dp@danpatrick.com. Sam Amick, great writer over The Athletic. He is down in San Antonio. He will join us at the top of the next hour. We're also going to talk about the Indiana Fever, the good, the bad, and the ugly when it comes to the Indiana Fever and the WNBA. That's all up next. This is the Dan Patrick Show.
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12: 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And boy, oh boy, do they have a lot to say about it. 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
17: Indiana Fever get the win last night. Caitlin Clark, solid game for Caitlin Clark. Not her best, not her worst. But she did have an explanation as to why she wasn't on her best game.
18: Yeah, I mean, a little sick, but I don't know. I tried to eat some applesauce, and then it just came up. And then everything else in my stomach also came up. So I thought I was going to stay down, and then I found a trash can, thank God. And I haven't puked that much in a really long time. So, but then I felt fine. I felt light. So I was running around feeling good in the second half, but I feel okay. Obviously, I'm losing my voice a little bit, but I'll be good.
17: Let me tell you, that is the most relatable thing that Caitlin Clark has ever said. Who amongst us, well, I guess I should ask this, who amongst us has never boot and rallied? We got two of them. 50% of the guys have not boot and rallied. Yeah, Marvin.
19: So this morning, Paulie sends me an email. Hey, can you get the Clark boot and rally comment? And I looked up on social media, X, IG, I Googled it. Caitlin Clark boot and rally. I was looking for her to say the term boot and rally. And then Paulie sends me the actual clip. I was like, oh, like throw up and then get back out there. I was like, man, I did not live a life.
17: You didn't live that lifestyle. I mean, I've lost track of the number of times I boot and rally. Haven't done it in several years. Hopefully more than several years. But yeah, it was once a fixture of my college life. Yeah, Paulie.
20: It's almost like she wanted to tell it, the story. She wasn't like hiding it.
17: I love
20: it.
17: The transparency. Yeah. I love it. She wanted to say that story. Yeah, Fritzy.
21: I thought it was about Fever fans that they wear these special boots to kind of get the team to rally from behind, like a rally cap or a rally monkey like the Angels had.
20: Well, have boot and rally night at the next Fever game.
17: That might encourage some pretty hard drinking there. Like an award for who doesn't boot and rally. Like if you do boot, I don't know. That's a good way to sell beer if you're in the venue. Drink as much as you can before you boot, and then you have to rally. Booting a rally is not a great thing either. Not a fun thing. Yeah, Fritzy.
21: But if you play for a team called Fever, you might vomit eventually. You would think that you'd start getting sick once in a while.
20: The fighting indigestion.
17: Yeah, that's at least twice I've regretted calling on Fritzy back there. That's a couple of times.
21: She plays for the Fever. She's going to throw up.
17: Caitlin Clark's still a big story in the WNBA, and for good reason. She's a lot of fun to watch. She is the reason that I watch WNBA games. But I got to address this. Because it came up over the last couple of days when the Indiana Fever revoked the credential of one of the reporters that is covering the team. The reporter's name is Scott Agnes. He's been an independent reporter out of Indiana for some time, covered the Pacers, covered the Fever, also worked for the Pacers for some time. And he had his credential revoked this past week, or I guess he revealed it this past week, because he tweeted out some information that the Indiana Fever disagreed with. Last month, he tweeted out that Clark was out of a game against the Portland Fire, citing load management. It's not an outrageous claim. Caitlin Clark has been injured for the better part of the last couple of years. She's been dealing with multiple things. Last season was kind of a lost cause for Clark. Now she's got a back issue she's been dealing with. Well, the Indiana Fever took issue with that. They refuted the reporting, and then they decided to revoke the credential of Scott Agnes. Now, I'm not going to weighing on the particulars of Scott. I don't know him that well. I know him from being around Indiana. I know he's had some issues with the Pacers in the past, with the NBA in the past. But my issue is more with the WNBA writ large, because the WNBA, to me, they continue to prove that they are not ready for this moment. Like, the WNBA over the last 3 years is having a moment. It has been fueled by Caitlin Clark. She has brought in more eyeballs than the WNBA has ever seen. Ticket sales skyrocketed. And look, I'm not dismissing the accomplishments of other WNBA players. These are great players, but the facts are the facts. The casual fan tunes in to watch Caitlin Clark. The number, though, of own goals that the WNBA has, the number of rakes that they step on consistently, is just mind-blowing. You had this situation with the Fever revoking the credentials. Certainly a reprimand or a public rebuking probably would have been enough. They didn't need to revoke the credential. They decided to do it. And now this is the story. This is what people are talking about. They made a mountain out of a molehill here. And that just shows to me they're not ready for it. It goes even further. Like Kathy Engelbert, the WNBA commissioner, when she reportedly said that Caitlin Clark should be grateful for the platform that the WNBA provides. Could you imagine Adam Silver saying that about Shai Gilgeous-Alexander or Nikola Jokic or Jalen Brunson now? That any one of them should be grateful for the platform that they're being provided? Come on. Come on. It goes deeper than that. Like, I took issue as a reporter with how the Dallas Stars dealt with the Paige Beckers, AZ Fudd situation, cutting off the reporter. Again, making a mountain out of a molehill. Let the young woman answer the question. She probably would have had one ready to go. Answer the question. Everybody moves on. Instead, you make that comment, you cut the reporter off, and that's the story for like 3 days. They just continue to show me that they're not ready for this level that they're rising to. The WNBA is hot right now. People are watching the WNBA. I was telling you guys before the show, like last year when Caitlin Clark did play, I'm looking for like the ION Network. I'm looking to find her anywhere. I'm watching NBC. I'm watching anywhere Caitlin Clark is playing basketball. I want to see, because I want to watch Caitlin Clark for the same reasons that I wanted to watch Steph Curry back in the day. She does things that are unique. People shot threes before Steph Curry. They shot threes before Caitlin Clark. They didn't shoot them like Steph Curry. They don't shoot them like Caitlin Clark. The WNBA has to get out of its own way. Be ready for this moment. It's only going to get bigger and better for the WNBA. You cannot be stepping on all these rakes as regularly as they are. All right, Sam Amick, great writer over The Athletic. He's going to join us in the next hour. Take your phone calls as well. A lot to get to. Dan Patrick Show.
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7: His trainer, his corner, told him in the 12th round he won the fight. I mean, are you kidding me?
0: I agree.
7: Hey, your mind. You tell your guys.
0: I gotta go, Chris.
26: Dan Patrick.
5: I thought that he was dead. It's been so very long. I just assumed he'd piss Dan off.
3: See,
5: and that's why.

0: making his triumphant return to the Man Cave in for Dan Patrick.
1: I definitely remember Chris. He would just stand there. He wouldn't rebound, just stand there all the time.
0: This is Chris Mannix.
2: Hour three of the program, Chris Mannix sitting in for DP on this Friday. Good to be back with you and the boys. First 2 hours flying along. A lot to get to here in the third hour. Sam Amick, the great writer over with The Athletic, he's going to join us just a few minutes from now to talk about what's going on down in San Antonio. In Carolina last night, we had the Hurricanes evening up their Stanley Cup Final Series against the Las Vegas Golden Knights. Dan Patrick's Las Vegas Golden Knights. One of the things I first noticed was sit down and get the jersey here. We got a lot of new things here in the Man Cave.
3: We were out there a few months ago for the F1 race, and the Golden Knights sent over some swag. Really nice stuff.
2: Yeah, well, good jersey. Also got a gong here? There's a lot of stuff in this Man Cave I'm just unfamiliar with, having not been here for 6-7 years. The Las Vegas Golden Knights and the Hurricanes even up at one. Great game last night. Watch the third period. Not a lot happening. First 10 minutes, 2-0, Golden Knights lead. Then all of a sudden, Hurricanes came to life, scored 3 goals in the third period, wind up winning the game 4 minutes into overtime. Tremendous fun. It's always fun to watch Stanley Cup final hockey just because you never know what's going to happen. The Hurricanes look lifeless for most of that game. They turn it around, tie the game up in regulation, win it in overtime. Game two of the NBA Finals is tonight. The New York Knicks with a 1-0 series lead over the San Antonio Spurs. A must-win game for the San Antonio Spurs. Got to win it this time. There have been teams in NBA history that have come back from down 0-2. We saw the Milwaukee Bucks do it in 2021, came back to beat the Phoenix Suns. The Cleveland Cavaliers, they came back to beat the Warriors. They were down 2-0. Big win for the Cavs. The common thread with both those teams, though, is they lost the first two games on the road. If the Spurs lose the first two games at home, it is improbable, if not impossible, to believe that San Antonio can come back and beat the Knicks, with three of those next 5 games potentially being played at Madison Square Garden. Big game for Jalen Brunson. Gets 30 points in game one. We've been talking a lot about where he's elevated himself onto that next level. Is he the greatest Knick of all time if he wins a championship this year? Does he go on the Mount Rushmore of players 6'2" and under? We've had some calls, some comments about that over the last couple of hours. Some names that should be on that list. Isaiah Thomas on that list. We had Tiny Archibald added to that list. Allen Iverson, of course, belongs on that list. Chris Paul, a debate over Chris Paul being on that list. But Jalen Brunson winning a title in New York as the number one option on his team, got to give him consideration to be on that list. Big game for Victor Wembanyama and the Spurs as well. Wemby, good stat line in game one, 26 points, 12 rebounds, but he was 6 of 21 from the floor, and he was just a perimeter guy. You know, I love a 7'4" guy that can shoot threes, but you need a guy getting the paint. 2 of 9 of 3-point range, that's not going to get it done in game two. Must-win game for the San Antonio Spurs playing on their home floor. 877-3DP shows the phone number, email address, dp@danpatrick.com. Sam Amick, senior writer over at The Athletic. He is down in San Antonio. Sam, let me ask you this. Jalen Brunson leads the Knicks to the championship. Is Jalen Brunson the greatest Knick of all time?
4: Mr. Mannix, good to see you. Is he the greatest Knick of all time? It's maybe. Quick side story from playoff road here. I was at an establishment last night with the lovely daughter of one Patrick Ewing, so Randy Ewing. So she might have something to say about this debate. That's a long list of great Knicks. I don't care, to be honest with you, where Jalen falls in that debate. I like the other debate better. Like the 6'2 and under thing is wild. Chris Paul deserves to be on that list, but Jalen is doing the type of stuff that sparks these debates, doing the type of stuff that, you know, not to have somebody catch a stray, but I keep laughing about the Becky Hammon, like the whole commentary where Becky, you know, said so long ago that Jalen could not be the number one guy on a championship team. And

0: like, let's do a pulse check if they lose game two. Mm-hmm. You know, they're going to be fine if they split this thing at home. And not to put you, you know, give you a homework assignment, I did wonder, because you detailed the teams that went down 0-2 when they were, you know, on the road. Have we had a champion who lost the first two at home? Do we know?
1: I forget what the 0-6 Heat did. I know they were another team that was down 0-2 when they came back to beat Dallas, but that's the only one that – there haven't been that many that have come back from 0-2. It's only been a handful.
0: Yeah, because when you said this was must win, I was going to give you a hard time and say it was hyperbole, and then as you laid it out, it was like, it's pretty important. So see what happens.
1: Sam, I'm fact-based here on the show. Always fact-based. I don't think it's ever happened. It didn't happen with Miami. I think they were they lost the first two on the road, and those other teams I mentioned lost on the road as well. So adjustment for San Antonio. What do you think is the biggest adjustment they're going to make going into game two?
0: Well, it's the same thing they've battled throughout the playoffs, which is that as great as Wemby is, part of this is youth, and it's him trying to figure out the chess match. He's inconsistent. He has a roller coaster, you know, kind of element to his game. So they've got to, you already said this, they've got to get him inside more. Yes, it was super fun when he hit that 35 footer in the last round in game one. Okay, fine. But getting pushed out by Cat, getting pushed out by OG Anunoby and Mitchell Robinson. The problem is, I just don't know how, you know, doable that is, because this is literally the roster construction that you should want to have to go at Wemby. And going into the series, I wrote a whole piece where I talked to some front office folks about the domino effect of what Victor was doing. And the reality is, the irony is that, like, most of the people I talked to pointed to the Knicks roster construction as what you should want. A guy like Cat, who's 7 feet, 240 pounds. You know, Mitch, big boy, a lot of heft. You know, he can bully Wemby, and he's athletic enough to keep up with him. Same, you know, OG and what he brings. So getting Victor going, first and foremost. Secondly, you know, the others in the West Finals for the Spurs, you know, De'Aaron Fox, Julian Champagne, Dylan Harper, all the way down the line. Keldon Johnson had a fantastic finish to that series. You know, those guys have got to show up because, you know, yes, Vic was 6-21 and struggled a bit, but the other guys weren't helping him either.
1: What did Keldon Johnson get, like 8 minutes in that game one? That was surprising.
0: Yeah.
1: I thought sixth man of the year, I thought he'd be a natural guy to put on Towns for stretches. That surprised me, how little minutes he's got. You know, I thought that the fatigue, Sam, was a little bit overblown coming into the series, because I thought 3 days was a long time. And I thought being at home was going to be enough for San Antonio to recharge the batteries and not make fatigue as big an issue as some were. But I'm watching that game one. I'm sitting there and I'm looking at Victor Wembanyama kind of grabbing his knees in the first quarter. I'm looking at some of these other guys just not look like they had the same energy that they did early in that series in Oklahoma City. How big a factor do you think fatigue is going to be in this game two and potentially the rest of the series?
0: It's significant, but I'm confused. You know, again, like, I was not around Victor that much all season long. So now, you know, we've done this a long time. You get in the gym with these guys and you try to study them and learn how they're wired, how they operate. Victor and the way that he crashes out from a fatigue standpoint is puzzling, because yes, I understand he's 7'4", but he's not lugging around 300 pounds. You know, but he absolutely does have these moments, and you just hit on it, like early in the game when he's clutching at the knees or, you know, looking for a blow that doesn't make sense. And that's where, as transcendent, great, you know, and talented as he is, the inconsistency part is got to be tricky for Mitch Johnson, you know, from a rotation standpoint, because, you know, is that tied to not having as much of a break as the Knicks coming out of the West Finals? Like, that's a little hard to believe. Like you said, 3 days. So they got to fight through that. You didn't see any of that from the Knicks. And I don't really think that's necessarily because of, you know, that long stretch that they had to rest. But, you know, Wemby's great. Again, I keep kind of hitting the same point. He's great, but he comes and goes a bit.
1: How short a leash do you think De'Aaron Fox will be on tonight?
0: Very curious to see it, because there are bigger picture implications of that kind of a choice. I've been asked this a couple times, and my thing is, the Spurs, from a culture standpoint, are obviously incredibly savvy, and they know that the moment you open the door to the Dylan Harper era,

0: and you put De'Aaron, you know, on the bench, because of the stakes of what's going on right now, like there's going to be a domino effect. And that's very tricky for them from a planning standpoint, because yes, they have this historical backdrop where Manu Ginobili famously agrees to go to the bench with Greg Popovich's, you know, kind of nudging, and the rest is history. He's a Hall of Famer. Manu Ginobili was not making $60 million a year, which is what De'Aaron is on track to make. And so the solution is not quite as easy. Even if De'Aaron at some point was willing to yield to the young fella, in terms of a contract roster construction, that's an issue. So, but you got a championship on the line. So, you know, would I be shocked to see it? You know, I'd be surprised. I don't know how short the leash is. Dylan didn't show out though. That's the other thing. He had a good first half, but 4 points in the second half, you know, he faded a bit. But the more pressure that he applies with his play and then with De'Aaron, you know, if he keeps doing what he did in game one, which is having a hard time, then, you know, we'll see what happens.
1: Talking to Sam Amick, senior NBA writer over at The Athletic in San Antonio for game two of the NBA Finals tonight. Sam, we are right around 3 weeks away from the NBA draft, which is 3 weeks away from the self-imposed deadline that the Milwaukee Bucks have to trade Giannis Antetokounmpo. What have you been hearing over the last couple of days about Giannis, and how likely do you think it is that Giannis is traded before the June draft?
0: Seems very likely. Admittedly, you know, that's, it's not often you have an owner, you know, publicly framing the timeline, and that's what Jimmy Haslam did. You know, we just saw Jimmy Haslam do a blockbuster trade with Myles Garrett in the NFL, showing he's certainly ready to pull that trigger if he needs to. I do expect it to happen. Miami, as you know, is the loudest noise. You know, you continue to hear that. But what I tried to write the other day with my colleague Eric Name, and it was interesting to get into, is yes, it appears, you know, everybody you talk to says Miami at the deadline had a deal that was close, had a deal that they thought was going to happen. The Bucks ended up backing out. And so the noise is tied to Miami, but there's also some intel discussion, you know, kind of understanding that Giannis has questions about what that Miami roster would look like on the other side of a deal. You know, it reminds me of the Carmelo Anthony dilemma when he went from Denver to the Knicks. Like, you don't want to gut the roster, go to the place that you're excited to be to, you know, be in, and then have a hard time contending for a championship. And that is where, you know, we'll see what happens in these next few weeks, because in one of your backyards, I think the Celtics are a pretty intriguing option where, you know, in terms of being competitive, you know, if you do something with Boston, and this is what we had heard from Giannis's side, that the intrigue is real. You know, the respect for Joe Mazzulla, the way that he might see that roster. So do I think it changes things? I don't know yet, but you know, I do think that's worth watching.
1: I could see why Giannis would want to play in Boston. I still struggle to see why Boston would give up the kind of assets it would need to give up to go and get Giannis. Not that they aren't considering it, but if I'm running the Celtics, I'm not trading Jaylen Brown and a couple of draft picks for Giannis Antetokounmpo. Not in a reaction to a bad first-round loss to the Philadelphia 76ers, mostly because I don't trust Giannis's health, Sam. I don't trust it. He's had multiple years of soft tissue injuries, and you're going to have to give this guy a multi-year contract at the full max. Now you're talking about having two full max guys on your roster in Jason Tatum and Giannis Antetokounmpo, both of whom have dealt with significant injuries over the last couple of years. I know Jaylen Brown is not a perfect fit. I know the Celtics want to get more pressure on the rim. Brad Stevens talked about that. But to me, the risk is just too big to go all in on a player like Giannis at this stage.
0: Well, and it's very sensitive too. Like the Jaylen Brown thing that you just hit on. It's like when the noise got loud a couple months ago regarding Jaylen and how he saw the season and all the chatter about what he said on the live stream, that it was the most fun he'd ever had. And that was confusing because, you know, it just sent this message that he wanted his own team. As you know, the Celtics, you know, they went to great lengths to kind of massage that situation and get things back in a good place. And they're not the only team dealing with this. Like Miami is, and this is Giannis related, Miami is loud with it right now. They don't care if everybody knows that they're chasing Giannis because they don't really care what Tyler Hero feels about getting traded. But like Boston's got to be sensitive. You know, the Knicks are unofficially out because of what they're doing. But you remember Karl Anthony Towns was not real thrilled to have his name attached to the Giannis discussion, you know, previously. Like, that is where I think we could see a wild card team come on strong, you know, and come out of the shadows, so to speak, because I think there's a lot of teams that are absolutely looking at this and interested here, but also have to pay attention to their own locker room dynamics.
1: If somebody offered you $100,000 for your press pass for game 3 in New York, would you take it?
0: I mean, journalistically, absolutely not. I would never consider such a thing.
1: I'd think about it. If you're a Knicks fan,
0: I'm a capital J journalist. If there's some, yeah. But the spirit of your question, like, I mean, yeah, 100K, that's, I'm good with that. That's, you know, the production value on TV these days is pretty high. I'll hang out with some buddies and watch this thing on a big old projector screen and you know, laugh all the way to the bank.
1: And they transcribe all the quotes for you, Sam. It's all available on
0: Media
1: Central.
0: You're trying to get me fired now? What are you doing?
1: $100,000, you know? You got kids? Yeah. I got a kid now. Yeah. It's like, you know, you gotta look out for number one there. Sam, good stuff.
0: I am. Let me add on to this, Vanix. I'm fired up to go to New York, man. Like, I'm a West Coaster, so I don't know if I would take that money, because like I don't see the Garden very often. I don't see the chaos, you know. I don't really know
1: the Sacramento guy in New York. There we go. This is what we, yeah, the Sacramento guy takes. By the way, to get your take quickly on a question that came up, more dysfunctional, more irrelevant right now, the Brooklyn Nets or the Sacramento Kings?
0: I mean, the Kings have things that they're trying to work on and to get out of the ditch. I don't know what Brooklyn's doing, so I actually probably go with Brooklyn.
1: They got young players in Brooklyn, though, Sam. Like, at least you've got like some hope. Like, Sacramento, who wants to be there right now? Like, who wants to be part of that team at the moment?
0: It is painful. I mean, as you know, you have Mike Brown, De'Aaron Fox in the finals. You have OG Anunoby, a guy that I contend that they should have traded for to take the Beam team to the next level. There's all kinds of 6 degrees of Sacramento pain in this NBA Finals right now.
1: Yeah, you got to hate that. Sacramento watching their former head coach and their former star compete for a championship. One of them is going to win it at the end of the next couple of weeks. Great stuff, Sam. Good to catch up with you, and I will see you in New York City. Try to, you know, keep it under control there. These late nights in New York, they don't close in New York City.
0: Yeah, we know about that. I met with you out there.
1: You got it.
0: All right, buddy.
1: Good stuff, Sam. Sam Amick, senior writer over at The Athletic, joining us here on The Dan Patrick Show. I say Sacramento. I understand what he's saying about Brooklyn, but Brooklyn's got guys that want to be there. Nobody wants to be in Sacramento. Like, I would put every nickel I own that Doug Christie's not going to be the head coach of the Sacramento Kings 1 year from today. Not going to happen. They're going to go in a different direction, hopefully get a good young player, see if they can win that way. Yeah, Paulie.
2: Imagine your Kings management thinking, you know, it's quiet. It's the NBA Finals going on. They're not going to talk about us and our futilities.
1: I'm just out here burying them. 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
1: This June, the U.S. Women's Open, presented by Ally, arrives on NBC and Peacock as the world's best take on Riviera Country Club in Los Angeles for the very first time. Catch it all live this June on NBC and Peacock. Charles Barkley, who is not afraid of the hot take, has had a few of them over the years. He was appearing on ESPN, and he had this to say about Jalen Brunson in terms of his status as a free agent signing.
14: Listen, I said this a few years ago, I think Brunson might turn out to be the greatest free agent signing. I'm not talking about LeBron and Kevin Durant and guys like that, but I think Brunson, if he's able to deliver a championship to New York, it'll be the greatest free agent signing in NBA history. There's nobody knew he was going to be this good. I didn't. You guys, nobody. No. When New York signed him, they didn't think he was going to be this good. He's turned them into a perennial contender. They went from being never being talked about to the conference finals last year. Now they're in the finals because of Brunson. So if he's able to finish this journey, Mike, it would be the greatest free agent sign in NBA history.
1: So you got to go back and think about free agent signings. And free agency really came en vogue in, I'd say, the 80s, 90s, when things started to open up a little bit. Now, Barkley qualified two of the biggest free agent signings of the 2010s. You had LeBron James. I guess you could be talking about both. LeBron James going to Miami, going back to Cleveland, going to Los Angeles, whichever one you wanted to focus on. Kevin Durant, nobody expected Kevin Durant at the time to go sign with the Golden State Warriors. Winds up winning two championships there. Probably would have won a third if he didn't get injured in that 2019 finals. So he takes those two guys out of the picture. So Jalen Brunson signs with the Knicks. I would argue that Shaq going to the Lakers in the 1990s was a bigger signing than Jalen Brunson going to the New York Knicks. Now, you can argue that Brunson was a more unexpected signing. Nobody thought Jalen Brunson was going to be this guy. I agree with Barkley on that one. At best, people thought Jalen Brunson would be the kind of guard we saw at the end in Dallas. A guy that could start, be a great co-star, be a serviceable top 15 point guard who can give you 82 games at that position, but never be great on either end of the floor. What he's become is nothing short of spectacular. He's on a short list for the top point guards in the NBA. We've discussed at length at this show what a championship would do for him. If he wins the championship, do we elevate Jalen Brunson to the Mount Rushmore of 6'2 and under guards? The list is short. Iverson's on that list. Bob Cousy's on that list. Isaiah Thomas is on that list. After that, you're talking Tiny Archibald. You're talking Chris Paul. We made the point. John Stockton, I would have him on that list. Steve Nash, 6'3". Doesn't count. 6'3". Yeah, Paulie.
2: You could probably put Nash on the greatest free agent signings of all time. I think he was a free agent at age 29 with Dallas.
1: Very simple. It's always Dallas. Why is it always Dallas that's screwing this up?
2: Yeah, he had made two straight all-star teams with Dallas, and he was a really good player. He's averaging 15-8. Then he goes to the Suns, and he wins back-to-back MVP.
1: So you remember the story about that was that the Mavericks didn't believe that Nash's body was going to hold up. He had the back issues that Mark Cuban, Don Nelson, they didn't believe that. Was it Nelly? Yeah, it was Cuban at that time. Cuban and Nelly were both, they didn't believe that Nash would be healthy enough to validate the kind of contract that the Phoenix Suns gave him. Whoa, were they mistaken? Whoa, did they miss on that one? They've got a bad, I mean, just saying it out loud, like Steve Nash, let him go. Luka Doncic traded him for nothing. Jalen Brunson wouldn't give him 4 years and $55 million in the summer of 2021. What are we doing? What could have been with the Dallas Mavericks? I don't know. But Steve Nash, not on that list. Steph Curry, 6'3", not on that list either. But Jalen Brunson belongs in the conversation for the best small player under 6'2 of all time. And as far as best free agent signing goes, most unexpected, I would say, is the best way to put it. I think Shaq, as far as free agent signings go, led the Lakers to three championships. You knew what he was. Like, he was an elite player when he left the Orlando Magic. And he went to L.A. for a lot of the same reasons LeBron went to L.A. Not, LeBron didn't want to be in movies. It was in Trainwreck. Good movie. Shaq went there for Hollywood aspirations, in part. He wanted to be in Los Angeles on the biggest stage. We knew how good Shaq was. We didn't know how good Jalen Brunson was. Yeah, Dylan.
3: Yeah, I feel like Knicks fans were actually more excited about the Julius Randle signing when it happened than Jalen Brunson. And then who do they get because of Julius Randle? Karl Anthony Towns.
1: You might be right. You might be right about being more excited about that signing because, look, at the time, it was considered a coup that the Knicks were able to lure Brunson away from the Mavericks. But it was also questionable how much money they gave him. Like $104 million, I think it was at that time, was like, whoa, man. This guy's had one season where he took over when Doncic was injured. Is he really worth that? Can he be that guy? Are we blowing up our salary cap because of Brunson? Turns out they made the right move. Yeah, Paulie.
2: I just went back and looked at Shaq's stats. He was 23 his last year in Orlando. But he had only played 52 games. He started getting hurt. He was down to ninth on the MVP list. His stats were down a little bit. So, and he went his first year in Los Angeles, same thing. 51 games, a bit injured. He was ninth for MVP, but then he ramped it up. Every year after that, he started playing more games, and he went to like sixth for the MVP, first, third, third. So it started a little slow with Shaq in Los Angeles.
1: Yeah, he had some tough goes of it with Orlando. That Magic team, I mean, injuries derailed what they could have been. Shaq, Penny Hardaway, go back and watch that documentary, the 30 for 30 on Shaq and Penny. That's pretty revealing stuff.
19: And when we talk about the Spurs, we cannot do what we did with the Thunder, with Kevin Durant and those guys, and the Magic with Shaq and Penny, and that's saying they'll be back. You don't know if they'll be back.
1: That's the thing, too. You don't know. The Knicks, much more than San Antonio, you've got a lot of questions. Even though the Eastern Conference is a lot weaker, I think the Knicks have a three-year window here. You know, Kat is 30 years old. Brunson's right around the same age. OG Anunoby, young guy. Mikal Bridges, still a young guy. Going into next year, if Boston runs it back with a healthy Jason Tatum, you'd probably make them the favorites if they go out and address some of the needs that they've got. Cleveland, we'll see what they do in the offseason. But the Eastern Conference, like, this is, you know, people say, like, look at the Eastern Conference, like, oh, it's like the secondary conference. And it is. It's a much lesser, less talented conference. But the argument for an Eastern Conference team winning a championship against a superior Western Conference team is being made right now, because all credit to the Knicks for what they did in Game 1, what they might do for this series. But San Antonio is shop-worn coming in. San Antonio has taken a beating during the playoffs. They go, what, six games with Minnesota? That's tough. They go seven with Oklahoma City? That's tougher. They're down 3-2. And look, the West is not getting any easier. Like, all those teams that stunk out the joint at the bottom, they're going to get better. Like, Utah tried to be bad last year, but they're not really that bad. They've got Jaren Jackson Jr., Lauri Markkanen, another high draft pick this year. Memphis, could they be better if they make some moves? Portland, they're a team on the rise. New Orleans, they just got a new coach. They could be better. It's not going to get any easier in the Western Conference playoffs. You could have first-round series between an 8 seed and a 1 seed going 7 games. It's very possible for these things to happen. And for the team that comes out of the Western Conference to be so embattled, to be so beat up, that a team with lesser talent that has to go through a lot less has a chance to beat them. Yeah, Paulie.
2: All right, Chris. Chris Mannix joining us today. You haven't been here in a long time. Some of the guys in the back room just heard today, and maybe even listeners, your first job in sports out of college was what?
1: My first job in sports out of college?
2: Well, in college, out of college.
1: My ball boy years.
2: Your ball boy years.
1: Yes. I was, I like to call myself locker room attendant with the Boston Celtics for 8 years. Most of the bad years.
2: What years?
1: 95, the first year the Garden opened. 95 to 03. I graduated college in 2003 and got the job as a fact checker with Sports Illustrated shortly thereafter.
2: And part of your job, for those that don't know, you've got pictures. Like, you helped warm up Michael Jordan. Yes. Or something like that.
1: Yes.
2: Explain.
1: Look, things were a lot more loose back in those days. Before games, I like to engage with some of the players on visiting teams in, I wouldn't say games of one-on-one because I rarely got the ball, but I'd play defense against them. My Jordan story was, which I've said, I think, on the show before, is that Jordan was, I think it was 96, 97, last couple of years with the Bulls. Like most 6'2", 6'3", white point guards, I wanted to be Bobby Hurley. Like, I thought that was my future. So I was a big Duke fan, had the Duke shirt on at all times. Michael, before Celtics game, I think it was actually the first game of the season that year, if I go back that far. Michael was walking by, and he saw the shirt. Michael, UNC guy, Carolina blue, through and through. He said, Duke sucks. And I turned around, and I said, you suck. It just was kind of reflexive in that moment. And he took it in the right way. He kind of dragged me over, and we started to kind of go at it there a little bit one-on-one. He was just as good as you might expect. He was nailing turnaround jumpers on me. I was just some skinny 17, 18-year-old at that time. He was kicking my butt. But it was fun. I have a lot of those stories. Yeah, Paulie.
2: And I've seen a picture of this. You yes. with your forearm and Jordan's back. But he's so competitive that he had to take a ball boy with a Duke shirt on out there and say, hey, here's a reminder.
1: Yeah, I mean, he didn't. I was on the floor anyway. Like, I don't want to oversell it. Like, I did say he sucked. Like, I said that in that moment, which, looking back on it, maybe not the wisest maneuver. But kind of, it was kind of a reflex. It was kind of a reflex saying something like that. But great moment. I did a lot of that. Stephon Marbury was a guy that I went up against. Ray Allen, when he was on multiple teams, I used to go up against. And a lot of guys, it's not to digress too much. Kobe a little bit, too. I had some with Kobe. I was a younger guy with Kobe Bryant. There we see it up on the screen there if you're watching on Peacock, NBC Sports Network. I did that a lot with those guys. And a lot of those guys, when I graduated college and they saw me walking around with a press pass on and a notebook and in the locker room as a journalist, a lot of those guys I could tell were wondering what they may have said to me and what I may have been. Because there were a lot of guys. Back in the day, one of my jobs when I was working the visiting locker room was whatever a visiting player needs, you go and you take care of, right? A lot of times it was booze. A lot of times it was women. A lot of guys that were like, I used to be the guy that if somebody saw somebody, this is before internet, Tinder, things like that.
2: The hookup guy?
1: The hookup guy. So if a guy saw someone, a girl in the crowd, and he wanted to get her phone number, he'd send me up. And of course I'd go up because usually if I got the number, it's a $100 bill in it for me at the end of the night. I'm in college. It's great. There was a guy, Lee Nalon was his name. Lee Nalon played back in the day. Lee Nalon, I remember one game where he wasn't playing. He wasn't playing for this team at the time. He was on the bench, but he wasn't active or he wasn't playing. He sent me up after one girl. The girl looked down, said no. Came back. So Lee went to another one, pointed another girl up in the stand. I must have got up in the stands three times before I got somebody's phone number for my pal Lee.
2: It was
1: tough.
19: Hornets legend.
2: It's hard to get numbers on the bench. If you're out playing, it's easier.
1: I guess, yeah. But I would go up there and do that. Allen Iverson, the one I've told a couple times in the past. I think I wrote a story about this once. Allen Iverson, this is after the Celtics beat the 76ers. I want to say 0-2 first round. Beat them in five games. Kind of the rise of Paul Pierce and Antoine Walker and those teams. After the game, Iverson gives me, I think he must have given me like $2,000, $3,000. I don't know what it was. Just told me to get as much Corona and different drinks as I can get. So if you're familiar with the Boston Garden area, there's not a liquor store across the street. You've got to go up the hill. And I don't have a car, A. And B, even if I did, like driving around after a game in that area is impossible. You're not doing that. So I take one of those hand trucks and I'm rolling the hand truck up the hill. And I go into the liquor store that's on top of the hill. I forget the name of the street, but it's up there. And I just start grabbing racks of Corona, grabbing must have 15, 20, I don't know. I grabbed a couple of bottles of what they were looking for, and I start to make my way back down the hill. As I'm making my way back down the hill, the game is letting out. So I've got people trying to grab racks off the case. I'm doing my best to play defense on them, trying to bring them in. I'm pretty successful at bringing all this booze into the garden. As I get into the arena, the Celtics start coming down the stairs, and the Celtics just advanced the second round. So they're coming down the stairs. And they're grabbing the 30 racks. They're taking beer off the cart from me. And I'm not going to say no to Tony Battee and Paul Pierce and guys like that that are celebrating winning. So I get back to the truck, or I get back to the team bus, and I'm unloading some of this. And Iverson's like, you know, he didn't want the change back anyway, but he's like, this is all you got? I had like a third of my inventory by the time I got back to that truck. But I made sure there was a case on his seat and some other stuff that was there.
2: How much did Iverson tip you?
1: I forget, but he said keep the change off of like whatever. Like he didn't care. It didn't really affect him how much money. He just wanted enough for him and his teammates to, I guess, drink away this first round series loss. Tough. I got a lot of those
2: good
1: stories.
2: Good stuff. Good
1: gig. I got a lot of those stories. That was the best college gig anybody could ever have because you made like $200, $300 a night. And you guys know in the 1990s in college, early 2000s, $300, you might as well be a millionaire walking into the bar. You'd be like, oh, let's spread it around. First round's on me. Second round's on me. I was feeling it during those days. All right, 877-3DP-SHOW is the phone number. Email address, of course, dp@danpatrick.com. Game 2, Spurs against Knicks tomorrow night. But I want to talk a little bit about Game 3 and Game 4. How much is it going to cost to get into the building for Game 3 and Game 4? We'll get the poll results as well. What we learned, go around the room. That's next, Dan Patrick Show.
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1: 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I don't think I've ever been here for a Meat Friday. That was something else. That was like 3 minutes of heaven in the back. That was pretty impressive. I like that. I got to come back more for these Fridays. All right, Paul, you have a new. So I haven't done Best Week in Sports here since I've been on the show. Why don't you walk me through it?
2: So it could be a person, an entity, a player, a coach, anyone who had a great week in sports for whatever reason. It's your pick. I'll go first. I'll give you an example. Russell Wilson retired from the NFL. Career wasn't going that great. He got a prime gig at CBS Sports on their football show. And that's a really nice gig. A lot of dough. He's living in New York City. He had a great week considering how last year went.
1: All right, Marvin, what do you got?
19: Myles Garrett getting traded from the lowly Cleveland Browns to the Super Bowl contender, L.A. Rams.
1: That's nice. That's nice. Going to Cleveland to L.A., get a lot of money. Maybe Aaron Donald comes back and wants to play with you. I don't know. A lot can happen there. Dylan, what do you got?
31: I got to go with the AFC North because Myles Garrett isn't there anymore.
1: Okay. Fritzy.
32: Recency bias, I'm giving it to forward Seth Jarvis of the Carolina Hurricanes. If he doesn't get that overtime goal, they lose their first two at home and they're down 0-2 going to Vegas.
1: Yeah, you had no idea who Seth Jarvis was until last
32: night. Did not.
1: You had no idea.
32: I knew Mike Jarvis, that former coach.
1: Mike Jarvis. Was he George Washington back in the day?
32: Yeah, he was.
2: St. John's? Deep cut.
1: I mean, it was a long time ago. It's good Mike Jarvis pull. I'm going to go with seven-footers everywhere. And I say that because we're in today's NBA of the last 5-10 years. It's evolved towards more small ball. And even if you are a center, you're being asked to shoot three-pointers. Now, if you're 7 feet and you got some muscle on you, you're going to be needed to defend Victor Wembanyama the next 15 years. Like, if you're a team, like, let's use Isaiah Hartenstein as an example, Mitchell Robinson as an example. These are guys that you'd look at and be, all right, 15, 20 million a year type of players. Now, because the demand for them is going to be so high, you can get a big contract, $30 million a year, 35, I don't know, something like that. Yeah, Marvin.
19: That's kind of like in the 90s when the Spurs gave Malik Rose a big deal just because he could kind of deal with Shaq just a little bit.
1: I mean, look, 3-and-D guys are still in vogue. They still get a lot of money. They're still popular. But now I think the days of like the plodding 7-footer is back. The burly big man is back. Yeah, Paulie.
2: You got to give Marvin a little credit for the Malik Rose pull.
1: I did. That is a good, that's a good pull. That's nice. Better than Mike Jarvis. I'll give him that much. That's for sure. Dylan, what do you got?
31: Paul actually sent this to me earlier as a poll question. We didn't get to it, but I think it's a good topic for the room. You can be 7 feet tall and play in the NBA for 5 years as a backup and make like $20 million, but you're 7 feet, you know, for the rest of your life, or just stay as you are.
1: Mm. I'd take the $20 million.
31: Yeah.
1: I'd live with being 7 feet. The discomfort in cars, planes, things like that. And there's
2: shopping. I know you got $20 million, so you custom clothes.
1: Yeah.
31: What about, I mean, What if you're like 7'5"?
1: That's
31: different.
1: Like, do you, like Taco Fall is an example. Like a guy that didn't have a long NBA career, made a couple of bucks, made some money over in China too, so made a little bit of money. But he's 7'5" and travel is going to be difficult for him for the rest of his natural life. Like that's, yeah, 7'5" is tough. 7 foot I could probably get around with. I'm 6'3". It's a big difference I give you, but it's right there. I don't know. I'd 7 foot, $20 million, 7'5", I'd pass on it. Game two is tonight. Tickets are expensive, though Knicks fans are all there in droves. That's because the get-in price for games three and game four is outrageous. Outrageous in New York City. Paulie, as of today, what are the get-in prices for game three and game four?
2: For one ticket, bad seat, $7,200 for game three. It gets better or worse for game four. $8,100 for the worst seat in the house.
1: Can I tell you that some of these bad seats that you're talking about are really bad? Like, they're really bad. Like, they're not only high, many of them are obstructed view. Like, some of the ones I've looked at from the press section, which is also pretty high up, you are mostly watching on a monitor. The monitor's right in front of you. It's kind of lowered down, and you get a half look at the floor. It's very difficult to watch the game action in some of these seats. The idea of paying $7,500 to get in to watch game three, that's wild to me. Yeah, Paul.
2: But game four, $8,000, you're buying the ability to save for the rest of your life. I was there. No one's going to ask you if you're row 400 or row 8. They may ask you, but you'll say, I was there forever.
1: Yeah. I mean, I guess I say no now, but it's like, to use like the Goodwill Hunting reference, like being at the game, at the Carlton Fisk game for the Red Sox when you get the home run. Like, you don't know what's going to happen. Like, if it's just a run-of-the-mill game, you're like, all right, I paid $7,500 for that. That's a car. That's a new car I could have bought for something like that. Instead, but if it turns out to be the greatest game in NBA history, then sure, you can say that. Yeah, Fritz.
32: And if you're a big Knicks fan and it's like, I was there for the 113-79 loss or whatever, if it goes really poorly, yeah, it's that much worse that you spent all that money to see your team get kind of,
1: well, it's like
32: out.
1: The Knicks fans that, you know, you probably thought three quarters into game one of the conference finals when they're down 22 points in the fourth quarter, like, damn, what did I pay for? I probably paid $5,000 to get this good seat to this one game. But I guess it all depends on how the game plays out. I thought Jalen Brunson had a good answer to the question he was asked yesterday at Media Day. People were telling Brunson what these get-in prices were, right around $7,500. He was asked what he would pay $7,500 to actually go and see.
3: There was a report that in the last row of the Garden, there's seats on sale for $7,500. I'm curious, what show would you pay $7,500 to go see?
4: That's a good question. A live Michael Jackson performance. That was a good one.
1: I think that's probably off the table at the moment. But he's not going to go see
2: in
1: live.
2: In theory,
1: I guess you can go and see that. I can't. Is there anything you guys would pay $7,500 to go and see? Go ahead, Paulie.
2: If to get a ticket to Game 7 of the Cubs World Series, I would have paid that.
1: Mm. Yeah, because of the drought.
2: Once in a lifetime.
1: Yeah. I might have thought the same way about the Red Sox in Game 4. If I had the money and could afford it, yeah, maybe I would have thought that. Yeah, Fritzy.
32: If I knew they were going to win the Broncos' first Super Bowl with the Elway beating fourth Super Bowl 32 in San Diego, I would have dropped a few $1,000s to be there for their very first win.
1: Dylan, anything for you?
31: It would probably be a musical act that's not around anymore.
1: Yeah. And what about you, Marvin?
19: UConn Final Four.
1: All right. Well, somebody's going to pay $7,500 or more, six figures, to get into these games. Anyway, guys, great to be here. Great to be back. Enjoyed it. See you guys in 6 years.
2: Seven.
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7: It's above the noise. For most of this postseason, the Spurs have gotten contributions from everybody. Julian Champagne had his breakout game Wednesday night. Dylan Harper's coming out party has lasted nearly the entire playoffs. Devin Vassell has delivered big moments, and Stephon Castle has stepped up when his number was called. Depth is a big reason San Antonio's in the finals, but once you reach this stage, role players can only carry you so far. At some point, your highest paid players have to take over. That's where the spotlight shifts to De'Aaron Fox. He is making under $50 million a year. But through one game of the finals, he is MIA, waiting for a signature Fox performance. 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
21: Knicks and Spurs play game two of the NBA Finals in San Antonio tonight. Tip off 8:30 Eastern time with the Knicks up 1-0. They won that game one on Wednesday, and 16.9 million viewers watched that game one. That was the most for a game one in the NBA Finals since 2018. ESPN is saying that the NBA has interviewed Clippers forward Kawhi Leonard along with Clippers owner Steve Ballmer as part of their investigation into whether the Clippers tried to circumvent the salary cap with outside deals. Buccaneers quarterback Baker Mayfield said he and the team aren't anywhere close to terms on a long-term extension, and if he gets an extension, he wants it before training camp starts. The Bears say they're focusing on building a new stadium in Northwest Indiana following a vote from their board of directors. Today in Chicago, Giants taking it to the Cubs on the north side, 16-2 in the bottom of the eighth inning. Matt Chapman has homered twice for the Giants. He has a grand slam and a three-run shot. I'm Dan Beyer.
17: Come on, come on, come on.
0: Ladies and gentlemen, it's Covino and Rich.
5: This is Seth Rogen on Covino and Rich. I've never heard of them before, but they seem very confident, and I feel as though they know what they're doing. So, just tune in.
0: It's Covino and Rich, the worldwide leaders of nonsense.
6: Everybody's a big sports baby.
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0: Now, live from the Fox Sports Radio studios, here they are. It's Covino and Rich.
8: All right.
6: Yeah.
8: 1 hour in, and we've already learned a lot. Are you a man or a Muppet? Make a choice. Be a man.
9: Elmo roots for the Spurs and the Knicks.
8: What are you, Elmo? What are you, Elmo? You don't care who wins? All right, Elmo. Well, anyway.
10: I'm counting the minutes down till the game starts in, what, 2 hours?
8: This hour.
10: 1, 2 hours.
8: We're going to count down until we get to game two.
18: Now, what by the Rich way. Rich is so jumpy over there. The hand underneath of him.
8: Oh, I know. Yeah. Oh, yeah. Oh, yeah. But there's an update on those ticket prices. We're going to talk He-Man this hour, Brainwave, Weekend Hobnobbing, and more. But let's rock out. It's Friday. Covino and Rich on Fox Sports Radio. We were just talking about, what would you spend $7,500 on? Because that's what tickets were going for. The weakest tickets tonight. For game three in New York. And they asked Jalen Brunson. Brunson said, Michael Jackson tickets if he was alive.
10: Yeah.
8: Dan Wetzel. I love his pretzels, by the way.
10: Almost as good as Auntie Anne's.
8: I love the cinnamon ones with the chocolate.
10: You know Anne is actually my aunt?
8: Oh, no way.
10: Yeah, people don't know that. Yeah.
18: Yo, Wetzel's actually a good writer.
8: Yeah, Dan Wetzel put out an update, and the cheapest I'm seeing is $8,000, so they've gone up. And I think they're averaging like $10,000 because they're going up to like $12,000 right now.
10: Know what you're doing? You're
8: like
10: praying.
8: Weak-ass tickets. No, look at the update.
10: I know, but you know what you're praying on? And I don't mind it because I'm from the area. You're preying on New Yorkers that have too much money. New Yorkers have money. And there's people that want to impress. There's
8: Section
10: a bunch of,
8: 207 is $12,225 a ticket.
10: Think of all your Wall Street type of friends that are probably trying to impress a client. And even a nosebleed for this game is probably a hot commodity. Obviously.
8: So it's not even what would you spend $7,500 on. It's like, what would you spend
10: like a couple months of mortgage or rent on.
22: And this came out at 10 a.m. Eastern, so maybe they've gone up even more.
8: Maybe.
22: There's like a nosebleed for $20,000.
8: And can you justify a ticket? Well, that's the thing.
10: You know why people are wanting to go?
8: I know you say a lot of like rich New Yorkers, but I promise you, there's a lot of desperate fans that are justifying, like, I've waited my whole life, and they're spending this money on that, even though they probably really shouldn't.
10: I saw a clip, and it was really discouraging. But it's the state of where we are as a society now. Don't worry, I'm not going to give you a whole TED talk on society. But they went up to people at Disney, and it was like a man on the street thing. And he's like, hey, how'd you pay for this trip, and how much you pay? And it's all these, like, honestly, like middle-class families that are like, this trip cost us $18,000. And they're like, we just put it on a Disney credit card we got. It's like, what? Well, you know, you live once. People buy things they can't afford.
8: That's why Sebastian Maniscalco says, you get teeth before you go to Disney. Whatever he says.
10: Before you go to Universal.
8: Before you go to Universal.
10: Priority. You shouldn't go to a theme park and see people with bad teeth. You get your teeth fixed before you go to the theme park.
8: So
18: going to the dentist is no fun.
8: I know, but priorities, Danny G.
10: You should have busted teeth, you know, getting a fast pass. Go to the dentist first. But there's a couple things at play here. People are buying things they can't afford. Our grandparents were born of the generation of, like, you hide money under a mattress. You only buy what you can. Our parents were of the generation of, like, don't, you know.
8: No, my dad was
10: put it in a safety deposit box.
18: Oh, yeah. And our parents were looking for deals all the time. Like, my mom only took us to Dodger Stadium when it was, like, family night.
10: Bro, we were.
18: And, like, 50-cent hot dogs.
10: We weren't struggling, but we weren't balling. And I still remember my mom putting things on layaway. Ooh. At like JCPenney.
18: Oh,
10: or
18: yeah,
10: stuff.
18: Especially for back to school shopping.
10: Yeah, like, oh, we'll put that aside. We'll come back and pay for it, you know, when we have extra money.
8: You got your Wranglers on layaway?
10: Shut up.
18: Tough skins.
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22: PayPal has this zero interest pay in four thing that I use all the time. I love it.
10: Yeah, but is there interest?
22: No interest.
18: No interest.
22: They just allow you to pay for something in four, and they pay for it up front.
8: How could you justify spending $10,000 on one ticket?
10: Well, you know what it is? Because, to quote the great Broadway show, because I'm a guy that knows sports and theater.
18: When did that start?
10: If you are a fan of Hamilton.
8: Rich has always known theater.
10: I love theater.
8: He was Little Orphan Annie in the play.
10: The sun will come out. Hamilton. What's the song you always quote? Everyone wants to be in the room where it happens, the room where it happens. Everyone wants to be in the room where it happens, and it is a bragging right.
8: Well, if you're in the room where it happens, you know what I say? Must be nice.
10: Must be nice.
8: To have Washington on your side.
10: Let me tell you, it is